0: Equipment will be sent to animal welfare organisations.
1: Health authorities say new measures are on the way to raise medical staff alertness. It follows the choking death last week of a dementia patient at Prince of Wales Hospital. Instead of a pureed meal, the patient had received one labelled diet as tolerated, or DAT, that permits a regular diet of any texture. Libby Lee is the hospital authority chief executive.
2: I'm waiting for the investigation report, and we believe there are a lot of areas that can be improved. It is not going to solve the problem simply by removing DAT. Maybe it is the overall awareness of medical staff or the checks on patients. We will carry out measures to raise the alertness of medical staff and make sure they perform adequate body checks before feeding patients.
1: Israeli Prime Minister Benjamin Netanyahu has mounted a forceful defense of Israel's actions in the region at the UN. As dozens of delegates streamed out, he said by defending itself, Israel was also defending many of those delegates' countries. And in a jibe at Iran, he held up a Starlink satellite receiver.
3: I'm going to leave this device with you so you can give it to the Iranian delegation. So when they inevitably defect, they too will be able to freely tell their story on social media.
1: Iranian President Masoud Pezeshkian says it is for the United States to decide whether to end its war against Iran, as Tehran does not wish to continue fighting. He was speaking in an interview with Fox News. In remarks translated by the broadcaster, he said, "When we can resolve issues through dialogue, we shouldn't resort to killing one another. But with the instigations conducted by Israel, they have imposed this war on us." He added, "But we do not wish to continue. It's America that must choose whether it wants to end this or not." The news from RTHK.
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6: Good morning, it's Friday the 25th of September and this is James Ross. In the headlines, Presidents Xi and Trump discuss trade and AI at the White House. US Treasury yields hit their highest level since 2007. That as Japanese bond yields surge as the global market sell-off deepens. Morgan Stanley faces fallout from a leak involving over 100 banking deals. SoftBank raises a record $11 billion to fund its OpenAI AI investment. Hong Kong exports surge 53% as the global tech demand strengthens. And a US judge orders the White House to restore access for CNN, MS Now and Politico. On today's show, we'll be joined by Andrew Ferris, CEO of Ecognosis Advisory, and Kun Go, Head of Asia Research at ANZ. In Your Money, we'll discuss the challenges businesses can face when expanding internationally. That's with Asim Goyal, author of Bridging Borders. And we'll get a view from Australia with Adam Dawes, Senior Investment Advisor at Shaw & Partners. Any questions for our guests? Well, you can email us at moneytalk@rthk.gov.hk. If you'd like to WhatsApp us, you can do that on 6899 8518. 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
6: Let's get straight to the markets. And for our update from Wall Street, here's John Terrett in New York.
8: James, thanks very much indeed. There's a bit of a global bond rout going on at the moment. In other words, investors selling government bonds, causing prices to fall and yields to rise sharply. The long bond, the 30-year Treasury here, the interest rate or the yield, hit the highest it's been since 2004. On the Thursday session, oil also up around 4% on world markets amid concerns about Iran, though we are told the two sides are still talking, Tehran and Washington, D.C. And of course, the big event, as you know, in Washington, D.C., is that state dinner involving President Xi and President Trump at the White House, which is going on at the moment. Let's run the numbers for you, shall we? The Dow was down 1/3 of 1%, 161 points, 51,349. NASDAQ was ahead by 3 points, but really that's flat at 26,939. S&P 500 was down less than 2 points at 77.04. In Europe, a red day as well. London down a quarter of 1%, 25 points at 10,679. DAX in Germany down 0.6%, 144 points, 25,266. The CAC in Paris down 0.5%, 41 points at 80.81.

0: And on Wall Street Friday, we get sentiment from the University of Michigan and a look at durable goods. And next week, it's all about jobs, culminating with the September jobs report next Friday. John Terrett for Money Talk in New York.
1: Thank you very much, John. Well, Hong Kong and mainland stocks fell yesterday as investors remained sceptical that the meeting between President Xi and President Trump in Washington would produce a broad breakthrough. Mr. Xi's first trip to the U.S. in nearly 3 years was not expected to yield anything major, but Treasury Secretary Scott Bessent said the two countries have agreed to extend a trade truce by 2 months. The Hang Seng lost 0.3% to end at 24,761. Energy, banking and shipping stocks outperformed, offsetting some of the losses. Meanwhile, on the mainland, the blue chip CSI 300 index fell 1.7% to 4,439, while the Shanghai Composite closed down 1.2% at 3,888, with both indices marking their biggest one-day drop in a month. The Shenzhen component, meanwhile, fell 2.3% to 13,316. Most sectors lower by midday, led by gold stocks, non-ferrous metal and AI hardware. Over in Tokyo, the Nikkei rose 0.75% to 65,513 as CPU-related stocks jumped after Meta unveiled its AI gadget Meta Charm, fueling demand prospects for computer components. In Seoul, the Kospi was up 0.9% at 7,080. It was a strong open, weak close type of session. After initially surging on institutional demand, the market gave back part of its gains on profit-taking. Chipmaker Samsung Electronics rose 3.2%. To commodities, spot gold down 0.3% at $4,274.99 an ounce. Copper is up 0.5% at $6.79 a pound. Oil is back above $105 a barrel. In fact, overnight, Brent crude surged about 5% to a session high of $108.23 a barrel after Iran-allied Houthi militants in Yemen fired a barrage of missiles at Saudi Arabia. Prices, though, fell back from those session highs on a report that U.S. and Iranian negotiators in New York are discussing a phased deal to end the standoff in the Persian Gulf. Brent has now gained more than 17% in September, while U.S. crude is up more than 10%. Brent currently trading up 3.3% on the day, now at $106.50 a barrel. West Texas Intermediate is up 2.7% at $94.61 a barrel. To bonds, and those U.S. Treasury yields have surged to levels not seen since 2007, raising concerns about the impact of higher borrowing costs on financial markets. The benchmark 10-year yield climbed as high as 5.20%, while the 30-year reached 5.489%. Rising oil prices and stronger than expected economic data are fueling expectations that, of course, the Fed could raise interest rates again this year. And yes, the U.S. 10-year bond currently showing a yield of 5.20%. U.S. mortgage rates rose sharply as those bond yields surged, with the average rate on the 30-year mortgage now hitting 7.45%. And JGB's Japanese government bonds fell across the curve yesterday, joining the deepening global sell-off as the Tokyo market reopened after the Silver Week holidays. The 10-year yield rose 10 basis points to 3.075%, its highest since 1996. The 5- and 20-year rates also gained about 10 basis points each to 2.375% and 3.915%, respectively. To currencies, the euro buying $1.14, the dollar standing now at 158.81 Japanese yen, the pound buying 10.4 Hong Kong dollars, the yuan stands at 6.71 against the US dollar, Bitcoin trading down 0.25% on the day, currently at $84,385. The S&P ASX 200 currently stands at 8,656, that's down 0.5%.
2: President Xi, Madam Peng, and the members of the Chinese delegation, I'm delighted to welcome you to the beautiful White House. Such a great honor.
1: President Trump and President Xi have put their intensifying AI rivalry firmly in the spotlight during talks at the White House. Mr. Trump has been arguing against new restrictions that could slow American AI development, while Mr. Xi says the technology could remain under human control. Mr. Xi also called for continued U.S.-China dialogue on AI risks and benefits and cooperation to prevent misuse. The discussions come as both Beijing and Washington compete for leadership in advanced AI tech and chips. Claire Reed, former U.S. trade official, on how those talks might turn out.
3: Remember that the United States and China at the same time are competing in AI, and neither side really trusts each other. And frankly, neither side really believes in win-win, at least at the government level. So I think we are not going to be seeing major agreements and alignments on AI development or on these guardrails.
1: To other news, in Bloomberg reports that Morgan Stanley is scrambling to contain the fallout from an accidental leak of confidential information on more than 100 investment banking deals. The email included potential IPOs across China, South Korea and India, along with details of investors backing some companies. Regulators in China and India are assessing the incident, while Morgan Stanley has apologized to clients and is working to limit the damage. Kerry Leahy, economist at Columbia University, on his reaction to this news.
4: Well, he's certainly in hot water. If it was, even if it was only just a fat fingers kind of exercise, there's probably heads are going to roll. It's just a question of how high the heads actually get chopped off and the potential fines, and in particular, the amount of revenue they could lose. If I were someone that they had lost my IPO and now everybody knows about it, I would demand, if I do an IPO with you, probably the best possible conditions. And it's important to remember that IPOs are the most profitable single activity on Wall Street. So you're really hitting at the bottom line of any company, much less Morgan Stanley.
1: SoftBank has raised a record $11.1 billion through dollar and euro denominated bonds as the Japanese tech group funds its massive investment in OpenAI. The deal is the world's largest high yield corporate bond sale on record. SoftBank has committed nearly $65 billion to the ChatGPT maker and is expected to own around 13% of the company. Fewer Americans applied for unemployment benefits last week, with jobless claims remaining historically low. Initial claims fell to 197,000, the lowest since mid-July, from a revised 198,000 the previous week. The four-week average also declined to just over 202,000, suggesting the U.S. labor market remains resilient. Hong Kong's exports surged again in August, rising 53% from a year earlier to nearly 668 billion Hong Kong dollars. Imports climbed even faster, jumping 60% to around $739 billion. The government says exports to almost all major markets increased sharply, with strong global demand for AI-related electronics expected to continue supporting trade in the near term. And a U.S. federal judge has ordered the White House to temporarily restore access for journalists from CNN, MS Now and Politico, saying President Trump's ban was likely unconstitutional. Judge Timothy Kelly issued a 14-day restraining order and rejected the administration's national security argument. The three news outlets had sued after their press credentials were revoked, arguing the move violated First Amendment and due process protections. Good morning, it's Money Talk with James Ross, 16 minutes past 8 now. Let's welcome our guests to the show. Good morning to Andrew Ferris, CEO of Ecognosis Advisory. Andrew, good morning to you.
5: Good morning, James.
1: And let's say good morning to Goon Ko, Head of Asia Research at ANZ, who's joining us this morning. Good morning, Goon.
6: Hey, good morning.
1: Well, Andrew, let's start with the presidential visit in Washington. They've been discussing trade and AI at the White House, President Trump and President Xi, of course. What do you make of the meeting so far, Andrew? And is it going to have much impact on the markets?
5: Absolutely not. Remember, these kind of meetings have to give to the world a kind of a win-win image, whereas what is underlined, it is absolutely exactly the opposite. Of course, I don't expect Trump to tell China we're going to annihilate you. Neither would China say that we're going to strangle your AI competitiveness. Mm. Of course, they will say all those things. But what happens underneath all this is an altogether different proposition.
1: Now, they've extended, Andrew, the trade truce for another couple of months. I suppose that was kind of expected anyway and gives them a bit more time to negotiate.
5: Well, they had done that already partially in their meeting in South Korea. And you would have noticed that, expect with a spat with Canada recently, United States hasn't been over-exercising its tariff weapon, let alone if they decided to do it against China. I'm not being cynical here, I'm just being incredibly pragmatic. Is there anything signed, sealed, and delivered out of that meeting? None. Mm. Okay, is

0: any aggressiveness. Of course not. They will not do this. You can do aggressiveness with Iran. And apparently, the United States is still negotiating with Iran. I'd love to know what they are negotiating about, because they have been negotiating 7 months over bombing each other. But anyway, there you go.
1: Well, let's come back to those meetings in Washington in a few moments. But you're mentioning Iran. That leads us to the oil price and the effect on the bonds. U.S. Treasury yields hitting their highest levels since 2007 overnight. Kuhn, what did you make of that? And, you know, what is happening in the bond market at the moment?
2: I think it's a combination of several things. Strong activity data in the U.S. I think has spooked investors now, thinking that Fed will have more work to do. And, you know, markets are now basically pricing in high chance of them hiking again in October, even though that meeting is a few days before the midterm elections and having to do more. On top of that, I mean, the ongoing fiscal concerns are still simmering in the background for the U.S. No attempt by the Trump administration to really rein in on spending, and that causes under by investors and the, you know, the bad bond auction that happened a couple of days ago. And it's just a combination of things. And as the yield are spiked up, I suspect there's probably stop losses, you know, potentially, you know, some funds being forced to liquidate, losing positions, which, you know, just cascades and leads up to this level. But while I think there's probably more upside to use to come from here, you know, I don't think it's going to entirely blow up, because at some point, Scott Bessent will have to step in and try and calm things down. You know, how he does that, whether it's, you know, his usual tricks of the bond buyback, which so far hasn't worked, maybe he has to get a lot more creative. But, you know, something will have to be done in order to prevent a full functioning meltdown.
1: It kind of seems like, Kuhn, that it's the perfect storm of all of these things coming together to put the bond market in this state.
2: Yeah, I mean, none of these things in isolation should have come as a surprise, right? But I guess, you know, as they say in markets, it doesn't matter until it matters. Well, it's mattering now, and just several things that's just coinciding at the same time.
1: Andrew, Scott Bessent mentioned there, and, you know, he seems to be hovering in the background around this visit at the moment. A lot of negotiating going on. You know, what do you make of his role in these talks, and how important is he to Mr. Trump?
0: Well, in a way, Xi and Trump are not going to discuss Operation Twist of the long-term government bond yields. Of course not. Yeah, this is of utter indifference to Xi at this level. But the fact that oil prices continue to increase, because the war with Iran hasn't finished and is not going to finish for years to come, then that imposes further concerns on whether what they have been trying to do so far, and that's to bring long-term bond yields down, is going to work whilst inflation continues to accelerate. No, it won't.
1: So
0: it's brutally simple as that.
1: Absolutely. And that, of course, you know, reflected the Iran conflict reflected in the price of oil, which hit $108 earlier today. There doesn't seem to be, Andrew, much respite in that, really, does there?
0: Not really, not whilst this is happening. In between, however, things are happening on the sidelines, for me, are hugely important. I have been saying that Hormuz is going to be substituted away, and Saudis are already rebuilding and extending a huge pipeline across Saudi Arabia, which simply bypasses Hormuz. Instead of sailing through Hormuz, they will sail it down on the Red Sea. And the Iranians are going to find in about a year and a half that they are choking a dead chicken. In other words, nobody's using it anymore, or it's going to be used much, much less. South Korea is already using northern approaches to bring in oil down to South Korea. There are quietly things are happening all the time. But unfortunately, this doesn't mean that the price of oil simply goes down straight away whilst these things are happening, but they are happening.
1: Mm. Well, you know, obviously there's some issues with Yemen as well, which are affecting the Red Sea. So we'll see how that sort of plays out. But Kuhn, the effect of these oil price increases and the continuing conflict in Iran, you know, is affecting Asia, isn't it? And it probably affects Asia more than anywhere else.
2: In isolation, yes, higher oil prices definitely is a negative for Asia.

0: because the majority of Asian economies are heavy oil importers with a huge reliance of supply from the Middle East. But as Andrew pointed out, there's actually already been quite a lot of significant diversions that has occurred, which is why we haven't seen outright shortages. Yes, prices are higher, but you're still getting the product, which is important. But the other factor is that, if you are looking at one single particular negative shock in isolation, then, as economists say, ceteris paribus, all else equals, then yes, it's negative for Asia. But in a very dynamic world, not everything is equal. In the midst of this negative oil shock, there's also a hugely positive shock for Asia, which is the AI investment boom. And that's been far more powerful and helping to offset the negatives from high oil price and also from higher US interest rates as well, mind you. So you take just one economy, for example, South Korea, hugely dependent on oil imports. Normally, high oil prices would have been hugely negative, but because South Korea has been benefiting from the AI investment boom, and not only that, but chip prices have actually started to increase faster than the price of oil, South Korea is actually now experiencing a positive terms of trade boost, and their nominal GDP growth reported at 20% year-on-year in June. So that tells you that, it's big enough to offset the negatives coming from the oil market.
1: And obviously the subject, Andrew, of AI is at the forefront of the discussions between President Trump and President Xi in Washington, D.C. So I suppose that that will continue to keep it as probably the most important thing that is affecting the markets at the moment.
2: It is, and I'm afraid here again, which I'm quibbling over not the details, but the substance. You know, AI is treated as if it is a commodity, a frozen chicken, or sides of beef. No, it isn't. Artificial intelligence consists of a huge number of interlinked products. So if, for example, there's a competition between United States and China should somehow be controlled, are we talking about the fact that the United States doesn't sell chips to China? I mean, is this... Yeah, it is part of the AI, okay, but then the United States at the same time refuses to use software based on AI coming from China on the basis that it could affect national security. So here we are. We are arguing about chips, physical little bits, as opposed to a stick that contains a software program.
1: Sounds like...
2: All of them are artificial intelligence.
1: Sounds like, Andrew, we're arguing about chicken and chips.
2: Oh, God. I thought I made bad jokes, but anyway, James, you are the boss here. You're running this discussion, okay?
1: Kuhn, I'm sure you're keeping a close eye on AI, but all of this, of course, leads us back to the Fed and what's going to happen with interest rates, all of these various factors playing in. We just heard the results of the meeting with the Fed last week, and everybody's now looking forward to the next one. What are your expectations?
0: Well, I'm expecting the Fed to hike again in October and December, so two more hikes. And look, this time around, Kevin Warsh, although he sounded really dovish in the lead-up trying to secure the job, he's now really showing his true colours. And he's prepared to really bring back and establish the Fed's inflation fighting credibilities, and the market's latched onto it. So now I think it's a case of them really having to deliver to make sure that inflation does come back down quickly towards their target. And I think that if they're successful in that, that at least can help to mitigate the sell-off that we are seeing in the long end of the curve, because part of the rationale for the rise in the long end initially was fears of the Fed losing inflation credibility.
1: Andrew, your thoughts going up to the next Fed meeting towards the end of the year? What Christmas presents can we expect?
2: Well, absolutely, as we just heard, at least a couple of increases. Remember, once they increased once, they cannot say, well, this is it, unless there is instant, let's say, within a three-month evidence that inflation is really genuinely decelerating. And I don't think this is going to happen, which means that the increase in interest rates has to be followed by another and perhaps another increase whilst they hope that this is impacting on CPI for them to say, okay, we brought the monster down and therefore we will stop now increasing whilst it continues to fall. It hasn't happened yet.
1: And just very quickly, Kuhn, on the yen dollar, in

0: our last few seconds. Currently, it's 158 yen to the dollar. Where do we stand on the dollar at the moment?
1: Yeah, so once again, a BOJ hike, but sounded dovish. And I really, that's the crux of the issue. I mean, the BOJ is behind the curve. Inflation is running well above target, and yet the policy rate is well below. And now that the market has repriced the Fed higher, that's, you know, causing issues again. So unless the BOJ really is willing to out-hawk the Fed, I think the yen will continue to come under pressure. And they've already shown, you know, unilateral intervention or even with the help of their friends from the US is only temporary. So underlying, they need to really bring the policy rate more in line with where it should be based on fundamentals if they really want to stop the weakness in the yen.
0: Well, thank you, Kun. Kun Goh is head of Asia Research at ANZ. And thank you also to Andrew Ferris, our regular on the Friday, CEO of Ecognosis Advisory. Well, still to come in Your Money, we'll discuss the challenges businesses can face when expanding internationally. That's with Asim Goel, author of Bridging Borders. And we'll get a view from Australia with Adam Dawes, senior investment advisor at Shaw and Partners. Let's have a quick look at the markets at the moment. The S&P ASX 200 is down 0.5% at 8,661. The Nikkei 225 is up 0.5% to 65,827. The KOSPI up 0.9% at 7,080. Hang Seng Market Futures pointing to a market open here in Hong Kong, down 0.3%. Let's look at the weather. Mainly fine, hot and dry during the day, the maximum around 32 degrees. Cloudy periods tonight, light to moderate easterly winds. The outlook mainly fine and very hot to midweek next week. Cloudy periods in the morning and at night. Currently, there's a yellow fire danger warning in force. The temperature is 28 Celsius and 75% relative humidity at the observatory. Now it's exactly 8:30. And here's the news headlines.
2: President Xi Jinping says the new vision of a constructive China-US relationship of strategic stability should be translated into action so the two countries can get along. President Xi made the remarks at a meeting with US President Donald Trump at the White House. He also welcomed the new trade arrangement between China and the US as good news for the global economy. Cecil Wong reports.
3: President Xi Jinping said China and the United States should and fully can achieve mutual benefit and win-win results through practical cooperation, help each other succeed through healthy competition, properly manage differences by seeking common ground while respecting differences, and build peace by fostering mutual trust, so that a constructive China-US relationship of strategic stability can better benefit the two peoples and people around the world. He said the economic and trade teams of the two countries held a new round of consultations and reached a new joint agreement, which is good news for industries and people of both countries, as well as the global economy.
2: President Xi is now attending a welcome banquet held by US President Donald Trump at the White House. The Agriculture, Fisheries and Conservation Department says it has completed its dog catch operation with police. It follows last Saturday's fatal suspected dog attack on Pok Wai Road South in Root Yuen Long. Constance Quetta reports.
4: In a statement, the Agriculture, Fisheries and Conservation Department said it had captured 8 dogs, transferring them to its animal management center. It said 3 had microchips, but their licenses had expired. The department also said it was prosecuting one owner for failing to hold a dog license and failing to keep a dog under proper control in a public place. It said during the operation, an officer was bitten on the hand. It said healthy dogs with a gentle temperament will be sent to animal welfare organizations.
2: Health authorities say new measures are on the way to raise medical staff alertness. It follows the choking death last week of a dementia patient at Prince of Wales Hospital. Instead of a pureed meal, the patient had received one labelled diet as tolerated, or DAT. That permits a regular diet of any texture. Libby Lee is the hospital authority chief executive.
5: I'm waiting for the investigation report, and we believe there are a lot of areas that can be improved. It is not going to solve the problem simply by removing DAT. Maybe it is the overall awareness of medical staff or the checks on patients. We will carry out measures to raise the alertness of medical staff and make sure they perform adequate body checks before feeding patients.
2: Israeli Prime Minister Benjamin Netanyahu has mounted a forceful defense of Israel's actions in the region at the UN. As dozens of delegates streamed out, he said by defending itself, Israel was also defending many of those delegates' countries. And in a jibe at Iran,

0: He held up a Starlink satellite receiver.
1: I'm going to leave this device with you so you can give it to the Iranian delegation. So when they inevitably defect, they too will be able to freely tell their story on social media.
0: Palestinian President Mahmoud Abbas has reaffirmed plans to hold legislative elections in November, the first such vote in 20 years. He also used a pre-recorded video address to the UN General Assembly to condemn US restrictions on the Palestinian delegation's access to UN headquarters, calling them a breach of Washington's obligations. And he said Israeli settlement expansion in the West Bank was jeopardizing the prospect of a two-state solution.
2: Today, we warn of an even greater danger ahead, one that requires international action to stop it. The danger is no longer limited to undermining the two-state solution and preventing the realization of a Palestinian state. It now threatens the very life and existence of the Palestinian people in their homeland.
0: Yemen's Iran-aligned Houthi rebels have claimed responsibility for missile and drone attacks on the Saudi Arabian capital Riyadh, as well as Saudi oil facilities in the city of Yanbu. Houthi spokesman Yahya Saria said the strikes were a response to aggression from Saudi Arabia, which backs Yemen's internationally recognized government.
3: The criminal Saudi enemy's continued airstrikes against our people and country will not deter the Yemeni armed forces from exercising their legitimate right to direct and appropriate retaliation against this aggression. Every attack will be met with a response, every escalation will be answered in kind, and the fate of the criminal, unjust aggressors, is nothing but defeat, God Almighty willing.
0: Earlier, Saudi Arabia said it had intercepted six ballistic missiles. And that's the news from RTHK.

0: Money Talk.
1: Well, good morning. It's Friday the 25th of September, and this is James Ross. In a few minutes, In Your Money, we'll discuss the challenges businesses can face when expanding internationally. That's with Asim Goyal, author of Bridging Borders. And then we'll get a view from Australia with Adam Dawes, Senior Investment Advisor at Shore & Partners. But first, in the headlines, Presidents Xi and Trump discuss trade and AI at the White House. U.S. Treasury yields hit their highest level since 2007. That as Japanese bond yields surge as the global market sell-off deepens. Morgan Stanley faces fallout from a leak involving over 100 banking deals. SoftBank raises a record $11 billion to fund its OpenAI investment. Hong Kong exports surge 53% as the global tech demand strengthens. And a U.S. judge orders the White House to restore access for CNN, MS Now and Politico. Well, to the markets now, and for our update from Wall Street, here's John Terrett in New York.
2: James, hello. There's a bit of a global bond rout going on. In other words, investors are selling government bonds and causing bond prices to fall and yields to rise sharply all the way around the world. And in America, the long bond here, the 30-year Treasury, the interest rate or the yield is at the highest it's been since the year 2004. And of course, compounding the issue is that oil is also elevated, up about 4% on world markets on Thursday amid concerns about Iran worries. So at the end of the Thursday session on Wall Street, the Dow was down, but the other two were basically as flat as a pancake for the day. We'll get to the numbers in just a second. But some company news first of all. Starbucks, the coffee people, disappointing sales announced on Thursday here. So the stock was down by between about 0.5% and 1%. And this comes ahead of a major reorganization, which is promised for the company. We should learn more in the week ahead. We're expecting them to close about 250 underperforming stores. And many baristas in America, I can tell you, are worried for their positions. Now, while you've heard of some of these companies, and certainly you've heard of Starbucks, I bet you haven't heard of Everpure. It was the best performer in the S&P 500 on Thursday, or certainly one of them. It's a data storage company based in California. It was up 15 or 16% based on their growth potential. MGM Resorts, down 10 or 11%, a buyout offer led by Barry Diller, the very famous billionaire businessman in New York City. His People Inc. rescinded a takeover offer for MGM Resorts, which is why MGM was down. Viking Therapeutics is based in California too, in San Diego. I believe they were down 10 or 11% on Thursday. They are publishing promising weight loss data. And the stock was up earlier in the day, but then it fell. Paramount Skydance CBS is seeking

0: is Gadget, with its own operating system, which is supposed to be used with Muse, which is their new AI bot, which is, according to Facebook Meta Platforms, going to run your life for you. Many on Wall Street, though, say, well, why would you go for a palm-sized gadget when you could do all this on your phone? It's a reasonable point. Let's run the numbers then. Mixed sort of here today. The Dow was down 1/3 of 1%, 161 points, 51,349. NASDAQ was up 3 points at 26,939, but really that's flat. The S&P 500 was down, as flat as a pancake, down only 1.9 points. So almost 2 points at 77.04. Europe, it was a red day as well. London down 0.25%, 25 points at 10,679. DAX in Germany down 0.6%, 144 points at 25,266. And the CAC in Paris down 0.5%, 41 points at 80.81. And on Wall Street Friday, we get sentiment from the University of Michigan and a look at durable goods. And a tip of the hat to next week, it's all about jobs. So we'll get the job openings and the private jobs report and the weekly jobless report and the big government jobs report for the month of September towards the end of the week. John Terrett for Money Talk in New York.
1: 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Have a great weekend.
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1: Good morning, James Ross with Money Talk. It's now 20 to 9. In Your Money today, Carolyn is finding out about the challenges businesses can face when expanding internationally. Good morning, Carolyn.
5: Good morning. One of the key challenges for any business looking to expand is how to make the leap into international operations and operating cross borders. To find out a little about the challenges that can present, I'm joined by someone who helps business leaders with making high stakes decisions about navigating their growth across borders. He is Asim Goyal, who is author of Bridging Borders. Lovely to have you on the programme.
6: Great to see you, Caroline, and thank you for having me back again.
5: So maybe you could tell us first a little bit about the inspiration behind the book, Bridging Borders.
6: So a little bit about myself first. I started my career with TD Bank, which is one of Canada's big five on Bay Street in Toronto. And about 30 years ago, I responded to an advertisement in The Economist. They were looking for corporate bankers at Standard Chartered Bank in Bangkok. And what I thought would be a 2 or 3 year stint has turned into an incredible journey across Asia. And during this time, I have worked in 7 different markets in North Asia and Southeast Asia, building businesses, building multicultural teams, and working with extraordinary people. There were a lot of successes along the way, opportunities. But as you know, during this time, we also went through 3 global crises, the Asian financial crisis, the global financial crisis, as well as the pandemic most recently. So when I stepped away from corporate banking about 6 years ago and relaunched my career as a consultant, speaker, advisor, I looked back and reflected and I said, well, my experiences are worth sharing, not because they're unique, but some of the stories, my experiences, most people can relate to, because all of us, we cross borders, whether they're cultural, whether they're organizational. We all work with people who have different perspectives and see the world differently. And we all face moments in our lives, you know, where the plan stops working and we say, what's next? So that's why I wrote Bridging Borders, to share my experiences and in the hope that people would be relate to the stories with their own experiences.
5: So what is, say, the central message of the book that business leaders can take away about their plans for growth?
6: So obviously the title of the book is Leadership, Crisis, Reinvention, Bridging Borders. But I think it's something much broader than that. Over my career, last 3 decades, and I speak not just my career, my colleagues and my friends. As you know, we all have career plans, business plans, life plans, but life has an irritating habit of not reading those plans. So the question becomes, what happens when your plans collide with reality? Now, sometimes they lead to huge opportunities which you hadn't anticipated, successes which you haven't thought of, but also sometimes turns into crisis. And when you look forward, there's no map and you wonder, what comes next.

0: So the central message is not about talking about successes or crises. I mean, we all face those. It's about staying curious, building trust, building resilience. You know, how do you lead people? How do you adapt? And how do you change your plans when the original map changes? So these are the central themes, and I talk about these through live experiences over a 30-year period.
1: So let's talk about a few of the things that you dive into. And maybe we can look at first some of the sort of challenges businesses face, and maybe sort of some of the persistent barriers that they face around cross-border operations.
0: Yeah, let me talk about three. And the first one is, I think most of the listeners, they probably who work for global organizations or even some of the regional organizations, they see on a daily basis that how do you align the global requirements with the local requirements? Now, as we all know, global organizations at the head office level has a lot of strengths, experience, perspective, scale, governance framework, risk management. But when you come to the ground in Asia or Europe, doesn't matter where that is, you also have to align with the local landscapes, legal and regulatory, the competitive environment, the customer buying behavior. So the challenge, it sounds simple, is that are you able to find a balance? Now, organizations get right some of the times and it leads to good outcomes, but a lot of times it doesn't. So the first challenge I see is finding this balance between your global strengths as well as local requirements. The second one is understanding local culture. And by that, I don't mean simple etiquettes like how do you hand a name card or, how do you eat or which side of the table, you sit on. But it deals with communication. You really have to understand how decisions are made in a local market. How do people challenge authority? How do people communicate disagreement? I mean, they're different in different markets. As you know, Caroline, silence can mean something in one room. It can mean totally different in another room. Similarly, appearing decisive, it can mean that you're a strong leader, but it can also sound arrogant in another market. So just understanding the local culture, I think that's why leaders need to adapt. And the third one is some of the leaders who have moved from markets to markets, sometimes they become complacent and think that they're what led them to success in one market will lead to success in the other market. Now, I'm not underestimating experience. Experience is the anchor. But through that, you should be able to adapt to the local markets you have. And when you go in with an open mind, I think that can lead to a lot of your strengths and success. So these are the three things that I can think of.
1: I think they seem like very, very wise words. Maybe you can share for us an example now about how an organization overcame a cross-border challenge and what they learned from that.
0: Yeah, as I was saying earlier that any global organizations, and I work for two of them in Asia over my 30-year career, we always struggle with the global framework as well as the local requirements. So let me give you a very simple example. I mean, I don't want to get technical, but shipping guarantees, it's a common product that's used in international trade. It basically bridges the gap when the documents arrive faster than the goods. So they typically are outstanding only for about 15, 20 days, and they issue in within minutes at most local banks in Asia. But when I was with ANZ, the use of the word guarantees in the shipping guarantee, I think that led to a whole different level of discussions because people at head office started talking about allocation of capital and how do you escalate the approval process depending on, what the amount is. Now, with that framework, it would have really led to, 2 or 3 weeks waiting time. Whereas, as I mentioned earlier, that the shipping guarantees are issued right on the spot. They're very quick and they're returned in 15 days. But the good thing is through discussion and understanding each other's perspectives, we were able to find a healthy balance and be competitive in the market. But it doesn't always work out that way because a lot of time, the head office prevails or sometimes the local prevails. And I think that imbalance is probably not the best thing. So that's the simplest example I can think of. And I'm sure there are countless others, I can come up with.
1: No doubt people can get those from reading the book. Now, what
0: Yeah.
1: advice would you maybe give to an SME who's thinking about international expansion? Just some sort of top tips to start their sort of journey.
0: I guess it might sound repetitive, but we really cannot believe that success in one country can give you success in another. So whether we're talking about Asia or Europe, every country is different. So I've lived in Asia for for 30 years, but I still cannot say I understand Asia because Vietnam is different from Thailand, Hong Kong is different from Singapore, similarly, Italy is different from Germany. So we really have to understand. As a young leader, I thought, it was all about delivering the numbers and all that. But I think with time, I find out that, first of all, when you go to a new market, you have to build trust. You have to adapt your communication style and listen. And when you listen, you understand the local market, what drives success, what competition is doing, where you need help, what strengths are you bringing, how you need to adapt. So it's looking from a sort of a different viewpoint than just the strategy papers that that's what's going to do it. So I would advise that I'm pretty sure that SMEs or any organization, they have a great strategy pack. But when you go to a new market, go with an open mind, listen to people, adapt your style, show resilience, and over time, I think that's how you will generate results.
1: Brilliant way to finish things. Thank you so much for joining me today. Asim Goel, who is author of Bridging Borders.
0: Thank you very much, Carolyn. Great chatting with you again.
2: Good advice there. Thanks, Asim. Thanks, Carolyn.

0: Oh, that's jazz. 10 to 9, it's Money Talk with James Ross till 9 o'clock, and time for us to take a view from Australia. And I'm joined on the line by Adam Dawes, Senior Investment Advisor at Shaw & Partners. Good morning, Adam.
1: Good morning, James. It's great to be here.
0: Nice to have you on the show. The S&P ASX 200 down 0.5% this morning, currently at 8,658. It looks like it's under pressure from the bond market at the moment, with the US 30-year yield hitting its highest since 2004, the 10-year yield in the US reaching levels not since 2007. Is there a lot of pressure on Australian markets from this?
1: Yeah, look, I think globally there's pressure around those bond yields, and basically the bond market's telling us that equity valuations are probably a little bit too high, and not to ignore the bond market is one of your first issues that you've got, is that you should never take your eye off that 30-year and 10-year side of things. But, yeah, definitely here in Australia, we are looking at those bond yields with a bit of caution coming into that. Our market seems to be doing okay, but we have come off from a high of 9,300 down to 8,600. So certainly we've seen 650, 700 points coming off our market since its peak. So we have fallen, and certainly some more interesting stuff from the RBA to come out next week as well, which isn't going to help.
0: Yeah, we'll come to that in a moment. AI, of course, is one of the other factors pressuring the market at the moment. And obviously we've got the discussions between President Trump and President Xi going on in Washington, which I dare say the markets in Australia are also looking at. But AI looks like it's going to remain front and foremost for some time to come, doesn't it?
1: Yeah, it does, and it really is about that spend, and certainly what we're seeing here in Australia, and I suspect Asia as well. There's been a lot of controversy over the data center build out for AI, and there's been a lot of pushback, especially in the US and in North America, for even in Mexico, for some of these big data centers, and sort of putting a hold on it. And I think that's why potentially here in Australia and in Asia will be a really good spot, and we've got a company listing in the next coming couple of weeks called Firmus, which is a data center builder here in Australia. NVIDIA's taken a stake in that one already. So it does seem that NVIDIA is trying to source other data centers around the world, and Asia might be fully in focus when they're getting a lot of pushback from North America.
0: Yes, and in Australia too, because obviously you've got so much space in theory to build these. Do you get the kind of pushback from communities to these data centres as we're seeing elsewhere in the United States, or is it's less of that?
1: No, it is less of that. The problem is with Australia. Yes, we've got lots of land, but it's a very uninhabitable. And if you move towards away from the coastline, then you're moving into barren land, which, one, it's quite hard to get energy to it, and then, two, trying to cool these things when you've got a summer which we'll probably see over 40 degrees in most of that central Australia, it doesn't make a good investment.

0: decision. So then they have to come closer to the cities, which there becomes the pushback. So it's going to be very difficult if NVIDIA can't sell all of those chips because the data center build out is going to slow. It doesn't bode well for our market, in fact, the world.
1: Now, closer to home, employment has jumped to 39,500. The jobless rate is now at 4.6%. What's going on with employment and how does that affect the broader economy?
0: Yeah, it's really interesting, those job numbers. We're seeing that, obviously, as you say, we added a 39,500 jobs, but unemployment still rose to 4.6. It's because most more people came into the workforce looking for work, but importantly, nearly all of the job growth was part-time, not full-time, as well as then we're seeing that labour market starting to cool. So it does put a little bit of a bind as far as what the RBA is going to do next week. We hope for that it does take some pressure off, but those job numbers probably isn't enough by itself to take away another rate rise off the table.
1: Part-time jobs, that sounds quite interesting. I mean, is there a lot of work from home as well still going on in Australia? It's less of that in Asia these days, but we know that in the US, work from home is still quite prevalent.
0: Yeah, I think it is. Victoria, one of the states here in Australia, has mandated that you have to allow workers to at least 2 days a week. So that's the whole state, and it's the second largest state in Australia. So there is that push for work at home, and I think workers are wanting some more flexibility. But yeah, certainly that part-time work is quite interesting when you've got a lot of people with a lot of degrees still not able to find a job or being overqualified for sort of the work they're doing. The RBA governor, Michelle Bullock, has said that they want that employment number to be around that 4.5 to 5%. So it's in there, but it's not. It needs to get closer to 5% before they potentially look at reducing interest rates versus raising interest rates.
1: Now, one of the other headlines that's out there at the moment is that half of young Australian adults are now living with their parents. I suppose that is also linked to employment to some extent and other factors too.
0: Yeah, it is. I mean, it really highlights and we've talked about this on the show, the Australian housing affordability problem. Most or half of the Aussies 18 to 29 are still living with their parents, compared to around about 39% since 2001. So it really has jumped. High rents, expensive property and cost of living pressures are simply making it harder for young people to move out. And interestingly, for a lot of young Australians, living at home isn't about avoiding responsibility anymore. It's increasingly an economic decision.
1: I guess it's a tough world out there if you're in your 20s, and we've all been through it at some point, that you're facing the realities of modern life, eh? Generally across the country, it seems like business is facing some pretty tough conditions, though, at the moment.
0: Yeah, look, I think there's a common theme across all of those sort of stories that we talked about. The Australian economy is definitely slowing underneath the surface, and inflation remains really the biggest problem. You know, businesses are under pressure, unemployment is creeping higher, and households are struggling with housing costs. I think that puts the RBA in a really difficult position, because higher interest rates obviously helps inflation, but they also add more pressure to an already slowing economy. So it's a tough job they've got at the moment.
1: Remind us, through the year, what have been the adjustments that have been made to the interest rates by the RBA thus far? And then that leads us to next Tuesday.
0: Yeah, so we've had three interest rate rises this year. So it has been pretty quick to get to where it is at the moment, and we've sort of shot out of the gates. I mean, obviously, the US, I would love to say the US is following us, but the US is now one interest rate rise, and we're three. But that does take us to next Tuesday, where the RBA will meet. Pretty much the unemployment numbers gave a nail in the coffin that they will raise interest rates next Tuesday. And then I suspect they might go for another one, which will be in November, for our famous Melbourne Cup day. That will be another interest rate rise. So, it's not looking good. The problem is that it's not the households that are spending. That's the problem. It's for us, it's the government that is continuing to spend, and that's raising inflation. Whereas the households really aren't. They're pulling their belts in, and even with higher fuel prices, that you would think that would be somewhere that you could pull back and say we don't need to raise interest rates because that is an

0: that is taking money out of people's pockets. But yeah, the households are the ones that are suffering and having to pay for potentially some of the mistakes that the government has been making.
1: Well, we'll see what happens on Tuesday. The weather warming up, Adam. Are you off to the beach this weekend?
0: Yeah, certainly am. It's finally starting to warm up here, and it's our favourite pastime. So yes, we'll be taking the kids down there, and at least on Saturday morning. And you know what? When I get down to the beach, I actually feel like I've had a weekend. So it's going to be a good weekend.
1: Absolutely. Well, please enjoy it. 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Well, on Monday's show, Mega Cheddar will be joined by Andrew Sullivan, founder of Asian Market Sense, and Mace Yu, head of Asia Public Credit, Mizunik & Company. In Your Money, we'll hear what business owners need to understand about paying taxes. That's with Andrew Barclay, co-founder Hong Kong at Stepping Stone. And with a view on Asia, we'll have John Byrne, principal economist at the Asian Development Bank. Let's look at those numbers. The S&P ASX 200 is down 0.6% now at 8,648. The Nikkei 225 is up 0.6% at 65,891. The Kospi is up 0.9% at 7,080. And Hang Seng Market Futures pointing to a market open here in Hong Kong, down 0.3%. That's it from Money Talk for today. Join me on Sunday at 12 for the latest and greatest. Have a great weekend.
2: RTHK, the news at 9 with Robert Kemp. President Xi Jinping is now attending a welcome banquet held by US President Donald Trump. Speaking earlier at the White House, Xi said China and the US should embrace healthy competition, avoid confrontation, and jointly explore the right way to get along.
3: As I have said many times, China and the United States as two major countries stand to gain from cooperation and will both lose in confrontation. We do not need to avoid mentioning competition, but our competition should be a healthy one and should be kept within bounds. It should be a race of catching up with one another, not a wrestle in which one either wins or loses. China and the United States must hold the line of no conflict and no confrontation between us, and we can certainly find the right path for our two great countries to get along on this planet we both call home.
2: The Agriculture, Fisheries and Conservation Department says it has completed its dog capture operation with police. It follows last Saturday's fatal suspected dog attack on Pok Wai South Road in Yuelong. Carlos Escueta reports.
4: In a statement, the Agriculture, Fisheries and Conservation Department said it had captured 8 dogs, transferring them to its animal management center. It said 3 had microchips, but their licenses had expired. The department also said it was prosecuting one owner for failing to hold a dog license and failing to keep a dog under proper control in a public place. It said during the operation, an officer was bitten on the hand. It said healthy dogs with a gentle temperament will be sent to animal welfare organizations.
2: Israeli Prime Minister Benjamin Netanyahu has mounted a forceful defense of Israel's actions in the region at the UN. As dozens of delegates streamed out, he said by defending itself, Israel was also defending many of those delegates' countries. And in a jibe at Iran, he held up a Starlink satellite receiver.
5: I'm going to leave this device with you so you can give it to the Iranian delegation. So when they inevitably defect, they too will be able to freely tell their story on social media.
2: Iranian President Masoud Pezeshkian says it is for the United States to decide whether to end its war against Iran, as Tehran does not wish to continue fighting. He was speaking in an interview with Fox News. In remarks translated by the broadcaster, he said, "When we can resolve issues through dialogue, we shouldn't resort to killing one another. But with the instigations conducted by Israel, they have imposed this war on us." He added, "But we do not wish to continue. It's America that must choose whether it wants to end this or not." Yemen's Iran-aligned Houthi rebels have claimed responsibility for missile and drone attacks on the Saudi Arabian capital Riyadh, as well as Saudi oil facilities in the city of Yanbu. Houthi spokesman Yahya Saria said the strikes were a response to aggression from Saudi Arabia, which backs Yemen's internationally recognized government.
6: "The criminal Saudi enemy's continued airstrikes against our people and country will not deter the Yemeni armed forces from exercising their legitimate right to direct and appropriate retaliation against this aggression. Every attack will be met with a response. Every escalation will be answered in kind. And the fate of the criminal, unjust aggressors, is nothing but defeat. God Almighty."

0: he willing.
1: Earlier, Saudi Arabia said it had intercepted six ballistic missiles. Mexican President Claudia Sheinbaum says South Korean K-pop superstars BTS are expected to return to Mexico next year, speaking alongside her South Korean counterpart Lee Jae-myung at the National Palace. She also announced a plan to set up a K-pop center.
2: And we also hope for the arrival of BTS to Mexico again in 2027. I also want to tell you that one of the great projects we were informed of today, which I have President Lee's authorization to comment on, is the possibility of establishing a K-pop culture center in our country for music and other artistic and cultural activities, as well as the possibility of a Mexican culture institute in the Republic of Korea.
1: Now, the weather mainly fine, hot and dry during the day. The maximum temperature will be around 32 degrees in the urban areas and a couple of degrees high in the New Territories. Cloudy periods tonight, light to moderate easterly winds. The outlook mainly fine and very hot tomorrow to midweek next week. Cloudy periods in the morning and at night. Temperatures currently 29 degrees. The relative humidity is 72%. The yellow fire danger warning is in force. The new Smart HK.
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4: 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I'm Brian Wong.
5: And I'm Rainbow Learn.
4: On today's programme, we shall first take a look at midterm updates and a report on manpower projection, which saw Hong Kong's manpower gap narrowing.
5: After the break, we dive back into the 2026 policy address to see exactly how the new healthcare measures will support the community.
4: And to cap it off, we will speak to lawmaker to learn how authorities can push forward with measures needed to drive reform in the maintenance of older buildings.
5: As always, we'd love to hear your thoughts. You can call us at 233-88266, WhatsApp 6899-8518, email backchat at rthk.hk, or comment on our Facebook page, Backchat, on RTHK Radio 3.
4: So joining us in the studio today, we have Roy Ying, who's a co-chair of the Hong Kong's Institute of Human Resources Management's Advocacy and Policy Research Committee, and also Felix Yip, who's an Associate Director at Baptist University Centre for Human Resources Strategy and Development. Good morning to the both of you, Roy and Felix.
6: Good morning. Morning, Brian and Bill.
4: Morning. So I want to start with you, Roy. The government says that Hong Kong's manpower shortage is going to shrink from about 180,000 right now to 130,000 by 2028. Does that mean that the labour crunch is really easing for employers? And can you perhaps share a tad more on, you know, demographics-based breakdown of these numbers, especially when it comes to fresh graduates as well as, you know, folks who are experiencing their mid-career transitions? What are your thoughts?
6: Thank you, Brian. Well, holistically, it is a better situation than a couple of years ago. The manpower crunch was very acute. We saw the number, it was quite alarming, 180,000. Now, with all the top talent scheme, quality migrants and supplementary labor schemes and all that, and ING, now the shortage is only 130,000. So from our institute point of view, we are now pretty successful in terms of attracting talent. Now it's a matter of retaining them, but at the same time, nurture our own Hong Kong local talent, because it's more sustainable this way. The other thing I agree with the report is that there are two groups of people that need help. One is fresh graduates, because of I'll talk about it later. It's called the seniorization of fresh graduate roles, meaning fresh graduates are expected to have experience before they can get a job. The other group is the middle-aged people, people with experience, but their jobs have been affected by AI and business, you know, changes in business landscape, and those are the people that need help.
4: Right, and what's interesting here, of course, and I'll bring you in here, actually, Felix, is when we look at the implications of, I guess, the labour crunches being resolved, you know, one standard hypothesis is that wages would presumably start going down, or at least, you know, there's a downward pressure on wages for, there's a greater bargaining capital on the part of employers, and, you know, the workers here are more or less in demand, so to speak. And yet, of course, that oversimplifies things, right? Because just drawing upon what Roy said, it's more about the mismatch that we need to worry about here. So there might be jobs for which there's an abundance of applicants, and yet none of them is qualified. And then there might be jobs for which no one is qualified, and there's still a labour crunch in the status quo. So we peel away the sort of

0: surface observation concerning, oh, there's an amelioration of the labour crunch. What's actually going on there surely is a sector-based sort of challenges, right? Some sectors are experiencing crunches, others are experiencing gluts. Where do you see the sort of balancing of considerations pertaining to wages, development, and also, of course, employment in this context?
1: Oh, thank you. That's a good question. Basically, if you take a look of the issue itself, I guess we may be looking at it from a macro angle.
0: Yeah.
1: We have to think about what is the situation of Hong Kong, particularly from a business point of view. You can see that whether the business environment is it in favor
0: right.
1: of what you are doing. There's some statistics telling us that probably it may not be so far good for Hong Kong in investment. Yep. Take a look of the business confidence index, which the government produced. The index is talking about from -5 to -4. That means just improved by 1%, mm-hmm. right? So that is basically talking about whether the people, the businessmen, they would like to invest in Hong Kong. And probably for the current moment, it can be eased up a little bit because of the decrease in the number of vacancies.
0: Yeah.
1: But we have to think about from a longer view. For example, certainly what Roy mentioned about Corey is that the mismatch of the skills. I think that is perfectly the reason. You can see that, for example, some industries, they are busy with looking for talent. For example, skilled workers like construction industry.
0: Yep.
1: Even some city operations industry, they are looking for people. There is a kind of mismatch, not only in skill, but yep. also in the image. Think about ourselves being a parent.
0: Yep.
1: Do you want your children to work in what we call blue collar type of work? Mm. But that is the issue that we are thinking about. There are lots of issues that you may need to deal with, particularly from the government, from business perspective, when the head of HR as well as from academia.
2: And how can that be fixed?
1: Oh, that is a long story. Right? we have to figure from different angles. For example, first of all, the manpower forecast that the government already conducted there, you can see that there are lots of vacancies in, let's say, for example, construction industry, aviation industry, and for example, food and beverages and hospitality. So that means basically those are requiring human services industries. They're lacking people to support. On the other hand, we have a bunch of people coming out from the universities, okay, but they may not be willing to absorb a lower, what we call lower rank or status jobs. So that is an issue which we need to deal with, and we can talk more about this.
2: Mm.
0: But this construction of hierarchies, right, value-based hierarchies of prestige, I have a sneaking suspicion that the rules are going to be radically rewritten in the next 10 to 20 years. White-collar jobs are more vulnerable and susceptible, especially in a sort of more entry-level and junior ranks, so to speak, of them, to being replaced with AI, especially generative, agentic AI, so to speak, and was, you know, breakthroughs in embodied and physical AI remain sluggish, remain tardy. And so per the Moravec paradox, right, the argument here is that manual labour is perhaps less replaceable with AI in certain professions, especially ones that require a high degree of tactile precision and attention. And so maybe, just maybe, in the Confucian, as Confucian as our societies may be, maybe the times and the winds of change in our norms and values are coming. But then again, I'm an optimist, and that's my problem. I shouldn't be so optimistic. So, Rainbow, you were saying?
2: I wanted to speak to Roy. You mentioned you were very focused on certain groups, which were the young and the middle-aged.
3: Yeah.
2: Could you talk a little bit more about that and what your concerns are?
3: For fresh graduates, it's sort of like a catch-22. You're fresh graduates, obviously it's pretty difficult to have experiences, but employers, they want experienced people who can add value to the organization as soon as they're on board. So it's sort of like a conundrum that is not easily fixed.
0: No.
3: But the issue is that there are candidates that fit the bill of the employers. Why is that? Because we have to remember, in addition to undergraduate degrees, there are postgraduate

0: graduates that are graduating as well. And I'm sure, Brian, you know how many postgraduate students are graduating every year? Plenty of them. And and they, some of them will apply to stay in Hong Kong via IANG. They will also be looking for entry-level jobs. And the other thing is there are less and less grunt work jobs, which was the kind of jobs that when we were younger, we were hired to do you know, really routine, mundane, and repetitive work. And then we would go through the ranks and become supervisors and managers. Those jobs are evaporating quite quickly. So universities are really, really trying very hard to get students not only pick up on AI skills, but also experiences through internships and projects.
1: I think what's interesting here, if I may just jump onto this point, Roy, is for a very long while, there was this presumption that in the age of technology and AI, we need digital and AI literacy. So we saw, you know, a couple of years ago, right, coding. That was all that folks would talk about. Let's make students learn coding. And then a couple of years later, it became AI. Let's get everyone to learn about AI, because AI means love in Chinese. But the problem is not only can you not teach love, you can also not teach AI, because to be able to equip folks with skills that are employable, it's not just about understanding AI. It's being able to critique AI. It's about the interpersonal skills. It's about understanding what's right and what's wrong. It's about articulation and communication. I fear universities or secondary schools, not just in Hong Kong, but also beyond, but certainly in Hong Kong, we have this tendency to think, oh, what's that next hot thing? Coding. That was 10 years ago. Let's make everyone learn coding. 5 years later, oh, actually, we don't really need all that many coders and programmers. We can just use AI to do it. So then, let's learn AI. So what next, right? If we continually recycle and go through these cycles of chasing the motions, then we're never going to be able to cultivate folks who are actually ready for the challenges that lie ahead, right? Because there's always a knee-jerk instinctive reaction. Oh, they're teaching AI there. Let's teach AI here. I mean, that strikes me as a pretty problematic way of looking at education per se. But what do I know? I am ultimately just a very lowly assistant professor. But my question, I guess, for you is, and I want to bring you in here for sure, is to what extent do you think, you know, in this context or in this conversation we're having right now, Felix, we need actually to improve and bolster the attractiveness of Hong Kong for even more talents coming in? So is attracting talents the solution to our, you know, sort of long-term shortage and deficit manpower?
2: Good, good. First of all, we need to know about how many talents that we are having at the moment. Yep. You can see that the total number of workforce have been contracting, right? From almost 4 million to now is about 3.6 million.
1: Yeah. When was the 4 million?
2: In total population, emerging in Hong Kong.
1: Okay.
2: But now we are, the forecast, basically we are talking about it will be trimmed down to 3.4 million within these 2 years.
1: Right.
2: Then think about, well, there is that group of people, we may need to see the skills, whether they are capable in doing in helping the entire country, city moving forward, right? So that among these, we need to know about the composite of those. For example, like how many people that probably they may be losing job. For example, right now, the major group is talking about clerical or administrative jobs. Basically, we are talking about 40,000 people. That means they are looking for jobs, and because of AI application, and then not to mention about the fresh graduates. No matter whether they are studying undergraduate or postgraduates, right? But majority of undergraduates. So how can we equip them in order to help them to fast track their learning? I remember when I was young, doing my junior position in HR. I was from HR as well. So we climb up the ladder, you carry a ladder. It gives us more opportunity to expose. But now the pacing is faster because of my AI application. We may not be allowed to experience that type of junior task that often. So that is the issue, what the organizations are doing.
1: How do they
2: equip them, but there is a problem if we don't do it well. We talk about succession planning. How can we gain the experience in order to take up a more senior positions? That's what we have gone through before. But that is also a challenge of what the organization are doing. If you

0: Talk about organization. I'm not sure whether you have read some news recently from big or so-called big organizations like HSBC or others. They are more focusing on cost management. So in that case, there may be to some extent to reduce their investment on people,
1: right.
0: And they will look for someone from outside.
1: Yeah.
0: So that's basically what they are doing. So in that case, what should we do? For example, from university perspective. So, like I guess Roy also from academic as well. So how can we make sure that the students, for example, every year we have almost 30,000 students coming out in Hong Kong, then how can we make sure that they are well equipped before they start entering into the market? For example, any arrangement, for example, like internships, or internship, how can we do it intensively, as well as the exchange experiences, those kind of experiences, so that they can prepare well and start finding more jobs.
2: I do want, on that note, I do want to give credit for the government.
1: Mm.
2: The policy address has indicated there's going to be 31,000 positions available for fresh graduates, and in terms of full-time positions and internships. It will be offered through various chambers and associations and NGOs. I think the next question is really how meaningful those experiences are. I have no doubt there's commitment from the government. There's going to be resources in there. I have no doubt the chambers and commerce are going to be pushing really hard. And from a talent and ESG point of view, the organization are committed. I think the bottleneck, if I may, is we have to make sure that the supervisors, they know how important it is. Because at the end of the day, a student who, when they get into an internship position, the organization, they're there, but they interact mainly with their supervisors. Whatever jobs, whatever tasks they give, how they evaluate it, it's just the supervisor. And there has to be something in it for the supervisor, so they can actually want to do a better job. That's
1: would
2: I think.
1: That it be?
3: I mean, internship is great, but it's finite. It will come to an end, right? So what would be the next logical step after an internship where the government can step in and provide?
2: Well, I think the government can only do so much.
1: Exactly.
2: Right. But the but from an employer point of view, AI, we are all talk about AI, but AI is just a skill. It's a check in the box.
3: Yeah.
2: And sooner or later, I feel that AI is no longer going to be a skill. It's going to be integrated in everything that we do. So ultimately, employers are looking for domain knowledge. I mean, have you learned enough so that when you become my staff, you can actually think of how to add value to my organization? For example, finding new customers, better service, or cost control. In order to do that, you need other soft skills, communications, problem solving, teamwork, leadership, and all that. So how are students going to learn all this, develop all these skills when they're in school? That is something that I think I shouldn't put all the blame on universities.
1: Yes.
2: The students too, they must be willing to want this.
1: I can't agree more. You know, I think students, right, I work with a lot of students regularly.
2: Yeah.
1: Big fan of the youth and the energy there. But the key mindset, okay, shift that's needed is the recognition of their own agency, right? And that's to say, we often discuss what the government can do, what universities can do, what teachers ought to do. That's great. I agree. We need to talk about that. But ultimately, we are humans. We have autonomy. We have responsibilities for our own lives.
3: So
1: and as students, we have to take back control.
3: So are you saying that the youth in Hong Kong are not hungry enough?
1: I don't want to say that, because firstly, many of our students are not from Hong Kong, right? So if I were to generalize about university students, then I'd be also making observations about mainland Chinese students, European students, American students, you know, can't do that. But what I will say is, you know, life in Hong Kong is actually paradoxically both incredibly comfortable when it comes to the public goods, infrastructure, transport, healthcare, you name it, and yet also incredibly competitive.
3: Mm.
1: Right, and so when you sandwich between the churn and the involution, nature, right, that's a Chinese phrase, on one hand, and then the sort of relatively comfortable baseline infrastructure of healthcare, you know, it's convenient and whatnot, you get you get fixated upon

0: on these easy catches. Okay, I want to go into startup land. I want to build my startups and end up, you know, financially independent by the age of 28. That kind of dream, you know, is often sold in a pipeline for many of our graduates. And my worry is, you know, when it comes to the shortage that we currently have with skilled technical jobs and service and sales jobs, that folks aren't interested in taking them up, even if and even though there is value to be sought in jobs, right? And so maybe another key mindset shift is to encourage folks to be more open-minded. Don't just flock to professional jobs or go down a path of what's glamorous. You know, head into jobs that would make you a respectable and comfortable income and allow you to move in a direction that allows for growth, okay? And it's government's job, of course, to ensure that that's the case, right? So it goes both ways. But I speak too much, you know. So what do you reckon, Felix? Do you agree, disagree? What's your take here?
1: I guess you mentioned quite correctly that the mindset of younger people is exactly like this. If you look at the survey from Gallup study talking about employee engagement, basically the engagement level of the employees, no matter whether they how old they are, the percentage is only 20%. That means 20% of the people are engaging. Around 50% of the people are disengaging.
0: Yep.
1: So we can see that this is how the business environment is talking about, particularly in Hong Kong.
0: Yep.
1: You think about I got two children, but wow. I can see that they are general, like they are a bit relaxed. They do not face the kind of challenges.
0: Right.
1: Oh, fine. If I can not find a good job, then I can wait. I can adopt over here delay tactics, right?
0: Oh,
1: to
0: another degree.
1: Exactly, yeah. And also there's some of the student that I'm teaching at postgraduate levels.
0: Yeah,
1: basically they are quite having similar mentality.
0: Yeah.
1: I think that is a worry.
0: Yes.
1: Because how can we maintain, particularly for Hong Kong, to maintain the competitiveness? Because you can see that there are lots of massive projects being
0: ongoing,
1: right? The Lofton
0: Metropolis.
1: Exactly, yeah. Metropolis. Oh. So there are lots of demand for skills labor.
0: Yes.
1: But how can we correct the mindset? I guess not only from the mindset of the student, but also the parents as well.
0: Yeah.
1: How can you allow your children to work for those so-called technical jobs,
0: right,
1: instead of sitting in the office, watching the operating with the computer, programming, etc. That kind of mentality we have to change.
0: Yes.
1: Otherwise, it is quite hard for them to move along, and also it is quite difficult for youngsters to learn new skills. If you think about if you have an opportunity to move abroad.
0: Yeah.
1: Basically, you can easily find those technical jobs than administrative jobs.
0: True, but they pay much worse than
1: exactly.
0: They do in Hong Kong, you know.
1: Exactly. So that's that kind of mindset we need to change.
0: As Morpheus once said to Neo, I'm paraphrasing the Matrix, change your mind and you'll be free. I think that was from Matrix 4. Anyway, the question
1: another issue is talking about AI. Since people talk about AI, whether we use AI as an enabler.
0: Yeah.
1: Or as a boss, because sometimes that the way that we may misuse AI, okay? So that is the issue that we may need to think about. How can we address the AI problem in business? We are on one hand talking about how can we help the employees to learn AI so that they can become an efficient person. On the other hand, we also need to think about from a psychological point of view, are they really take up AI as a helper to them? They may be worrying about, today I train up my AI, and the next tomorrow my job will be losing. So that kind of arrangement which the organization may need to take care, and also it will be affecting the morale as well.
0: Fair point.
2: Roy, you mentioned earlier a subgroup of the young called NEET.
3: Yep.
2: NEET.
3: Yep. Mm-hmm.
2: Could you tell us what that stands for and your thoughts about that group?
3: Not for employment, education or training.
0: Mm-hmm.
3: And that's a very defined group of people who are under 24. And there are 36,200 of those, according to the LegCo paper, back in June.
0: In Hong Kong?
3: In Hong Kong. It's not that alarming. Historic low in Hong Kong was about 5.7, so we're slightly above that, and we're lower than many of the developed countries, but it's rising. That is the trend that I'm worrying about. Part of the reason is because

0: they are, when they graduate, they are unable to find jobs.
1: Yep.
0: And after trying very hard, they give up. And in Hong Kong, parents, they like to take care of their children.
1: Yeah.
0: And they don't like them. They can take care of them. And therefore, when they get into a comfortable zone, they just continue to stay home.
1: Mm.
0: And this is my worry, because if they stop interacting with outside world, then they become a group of people that we could have used for productivity, but not. And that is not helpful. So in many other countries, there are schemes that are geared towards helping to reduce the number of needs. And I sincerely hope that the internship schemes that are happening will be able to address those. I believe many of the NGOs are really working towards programs to help them.
1: I really do agree with you, Roy, that this is a situation that has no neat solution.
0: Mm-hmm.
1: But we need to work towards a solution. So, you know, on that note, we are coming up against the end of our segment. So I want to take this opportunity to thank once again Roy Ying, who's the co-chair of the Hong Kong Institute of Human Resources Management's Advocacy and Policy Research Committee, and also Felix Yip, who's an associate director at Baptist University's Center for Human Resources Strategy and Development. And of course, this topic is going to remain deeply, deeply salient. So I'm sure we're going to be able to have you join us, hopefully, before long. Thank you so very much for joining us. Kap Kuan Kap.
2: Thank you.
1: Thank you very much. And now over to the weather, which is always my least favorite part, actually one of my favorite parts, but also least favorite parts of the show. The weather is mainly fine. It's hot and dry during the day. The maximum temperature is going to be around 32 degrees in the urban areas and a couple of degrees higher in the new territories. Cloudy periods tonight with light to moderate easterly winds. Temperature now is 28 Celsius and humidity is 76%. Time for the news.
3: President Xi Jinping is attending a welcome banquet held by US President Donald Trump. Speaking earlier at the White House, Xi said China and the US should embrace healthy competition, avoid confrontation, and jointly explore the right way to get along. The Agriculture, Fisheries and Conservation Department says it has completed its dog capture operation with police. It follows last Saturday's fatal suspected dog attack on Pok Wai South Road in Yulong. And Israeli Prime Minister Benjamin Netanyahu has mounted a forceful defence of Israel's actions in the region at the UN. The new Smart HK.
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1: Welcome in and welcome back to Backchat. 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
15: Morning, Brian.
1: Morning. It's great to have you here with us. What's your general take on the health-related initiatives in the SAR's first five-year plan and this year's policy address?
15: Yeah, I think the first five-year plan and the policy address actually is quite

0: comprehensive in terms of its coverage, because it's not only focusing on just hospital development or just primary health care, but actually touch upon quite a wide range of areas, like the primary health care, it continued the investment, the pharmaceutical regulation, the clinical trials, even for the digital AI, and also the innovation. We think that there are actually two emerging themes out of the blueprint there. The first is about the primary care. We have actually have the development started like 10 years ago, and then they are continuous in putting more integrated services there for example, integrating the elderly health centers into the DHC, and also to put together a more robust primary care network. We think that this is quite a sensible and also a good step. So this is the first theme. And the second theme is more about innovation. That's about the pharmaceutical regulation, the CNPR, and also the OnePlus, as well as the GBA clinical trial platform. So these are more centers around the innovation theme. So how to improve the innovation capacity of Hong Kong, no matter through infrastructure or some software like connectiveness, connectivity with the GBA. So this is the two themes that we identified for the five-year plan and also for the policy address.
1: And I want to focus on the CMPR, which is the Center for Medical Products Regulation. That is, could you tell us what that is about and what the practical benefits of Hong Kong having its own regulator that can review and approve new drugs, right? I mean, and also another question I have after that is, given the limited time and the requirements in terms of expertise, infrastructure and manpower, is it realistic or feasible for Hong Kong to make that full transition to CMPR by 2030? But anyway, if you could just explain to us what CMPR is first.
0: Thanks. CMPR is actually the transitioning towards the first, like Hong Kong being the primary assessor of the innovative drugs and also for basically any drugs to be registered in Hong Kong.
2: Yep.
0: So before CMPR, we can only rely on overseas assessment and overseas registration, the two certificate, and now becoming one plus, like one certificate plus the other evidence. And transforming from like a secondary reviewer to a primary assessor actually gives Hong Kong the position of being the innovative hub. And also that means we're not only reviewing the evidence of overseas clinical trial centers or overseas assessors, but we're doing it by ourselves, and that actually requires two things. First is the capacity in the reviewing, and that actually aligns quite well from the with the Hong Kong great research capacity in the university and also in clinical trial as well as on the medical side. So this is the first thing. The second thing is also it utilizes and also leverage Hong Kong's international Hong Kong's position as an international city, because as a primary assessor, every city can have their own standard.
2: Yep.
0: But the real problem and the real issue is whether this standard is credible. And whether it's credible is about international recognition. And Hong Kong is an international city and also established quite a, its efficiency, its health system so far is quite renowned, top of the world. So we hope that by transforming Hong Kong's role from a secondary reviewer to a primary assessor, we can actually make the standard more reliable and also make it internationally recognized, so that we can position ourselves as an innovation hub instead of just a service provider or using the drugs at a later stage instead of the first phase.
2: A core part of this credibility question, of course, is also our recognition in the Greater Bay Area at large, right? I know, you know, many other cities across the GBA would often look towards Hong Kong for biotech and health benchmarking, you know, in terms of safety standards and also quality of care and provision. Dickie, where do you see the government's potential in leveraging the expanded OnePlus mechanism and the GBA clinical trial collaboration platform in attracting global biopharmaceutical companies to bring them in to the GBA, whilst also ensuring, of course, that standards and safety requirements are well maintained and upkept? Do you see important challenges, you know, and also opportunities to be found in that very process?
0: To attract like incident.

0: the support, having the network in the GBA actually enable Hong Kong to become part of the clinical trial network to provide multi-center.
1: Right. And that's certainly a possible developmental prospect and project that's quite important, right, Rain? But
2: yeah.
1: We need to think about how to engage materially, right, with making Hong Kong more appealing and attractive for folks who are hoping to and seeking to engage with the GBA and also Southern China as a market as a whole.
2: Yeah, I have to say, when I read through the policy address section on healthcare,
1: right,
2: a well-known proverb came to mind.
1: Mm.
2: An ounce of prevention is better than a pound of cure. Because to me, a lot
1: of
2: it
1: was... Is that true?
2: You think, absolutely.
1: You think it's true? Okay, all right.
2: An ounce of prevention is better than a pound of cure.
1: Right.
2: It's better, it's cheap in the long run to prevent than to cure, right, when it becomes too serious. So.
1: And there's certain challenges that cannot be cured, you know, for instance, regarding the integration of elderly health centre services into district health centres. There's a preventative element, but there's also the therapeutical as well as, of course, the consultative components of healthcare that matter equally. So I guess, Dickie, my question for you is, what should be done to ensure the seamless continuity of care for Hong Kong's ageing population?
0: Mm-hmm. So for the seamless care, actually, we can view it from two ways. Like, the first one is from the provider side.
1: Yeah.
0: From the provider side, if we are going to provide seamless care, of course, we need to understand the care plan. We have to have an aligned and coordinated care plan, but it's not like worked in silo, it's not uncoordinated, not that organization A would not have access to organization B's data. If that's the case, then we could not have a coordinated care. So from the provider side, we need to have access to the information, like very comprehensive information. It's maybe not just medical, but also the social care that they are having, but also what kind of medication that they think that maybe has to get connected to the community pharmacy as well. So that's it from the provider side. And this could be enabled by eHealth. eHealth, which is quite a position as a seamless platform to provide access to record or with a person-centered basis. So that's the first thing. The second thing is from the user side. User side, how do they have like seamless care? It's not that they have to navigate the services by themselves, but it's not also only just by referral that I refer you to the other providers, but they actually know that the care plan, they understand where that they need to go, and even not only know that where they need to go, but they are actually guided towards the whole care journey and care pathway, but not that they need to navigate by themselves.
1: Yeah.
0: And then these two, from the provider side and from the user side, these two elements would actually contribute to a seamless care that we envision to have in Hong Kong.
1: That is pretty reasonable. Yeah. Rainbow.
2: I just want to ask Dickie, what the public hospital manpower shortages, what solutions were offered to deal with that?
0: Mm-hmm. Actually, the government's adopted quite, I would say, a multi-pronged approach. That means we're not only relying just like provide more training positions, establishing a third medical school. That is about training local talents. And that's not the only way that they're going to try to solve the manpower shortage problem, because we understand that we need to have short-term, medium-term, and long-term initiatives to address this, you know, long-lasting problem. And just to mention as well, it's not just a problem that's faced by Hong Kong, because it's actually quite a problem worldwide as well. Every city, every country, they're competing quite fiercely for medical talents. So the problem is how effective is our measures? And it's, the first is about training local talents, and the second is about how to attract more overseas or non-locally trained professionals, especially those in healthcare professionals, doctors, nurses, as well as the other healthcare professionals, allied healthcare professionals as well. And that's the second thing. And the third thing is about the technology adoption. So it's not just to address manpower shortage. It's not just training more and attracting more talents. It's also how to streamline the workflow, how to change the workflow to make it use more of the technology so that we do not have to rely on manpower that much in case that we have a shortage. So these are the multi-pronged approach that we see from

0: the government is adopting, and we hope that that's, that would address the short-term to long-term problems of Hong Kong facing in the hospital and also as well as in the primary care as well.
1: Fantastic. Now, just taking a step back, let's talk about AI, because everyone's talking about it. Where do you see artificial intelligence as playing a role in spearheading and also facilitating, at the very least, the advancement of Hong Kong's public health policies and developments going forward? Why is AI so important, if at all, to the public hospital system?
0: Actually, the AI adoption in the hospital system has been developing for quite a few years.
1: Yep.
0: The concept of smart healthcare has been introduced in previous policy addresses as well. But the, and also, there are preliminary or initial statistics showing that it actually helps the patients to have to receive better care, like they reduce their the day stay in hospital. They have better health outcomes. So these are the improved outcome. It also with the help of AI in terms of shortening the screening time to make it better in terms of the screening as well. So this is what is being done in hospital setting. But we're thinking, actually, with the government having a great push in the primary health care and also in the community setting as well, we think that AI should also apply to those settings in community and in primary care so that it makes it more coordinated and it's not just about hospital. And that's why smart health care or the use of AI is not limited to only professionals, but also integrated in our daily lives. And this is we hope that this could be achieved in the next like 3 to 5 years, so that AI's benefit is not only enjoyed by in the hospital setting, but also in daily life. So that's how we hope that the AI could be applicable there.
1: Now, Dickie, OHKF has played a pivotal role in advancing better understanding and awareness of public policies here in Hong Kong. On the front of public health care and also social innovation, what are some of the projects that you can share with us that you're working on and that you think we should keep an eye out for?
0: Actually, we are, of course, our projects are, we would like to address the pain points of the people in Hong Kong. And one of the topics that I believe it's a very hot topic and we all would discuss would be the cross-boundary healthcare and cross-boundary retirement. A lot of our lifestyle changed after the COVID, and with the better integration and better infrastructure connected Hong Kong with other cities in the Greater Bay Area, actually the resources and the services in Greater Bay Area is one of the undeniable factors that would have a significant impact on our lifestyle, no matter it's on healthcare, community care, or even on like entertainment. And that's why we are going to publish our report on cross-boundary retirement in the coming months, and to hope to address different aspects of Hong Kong people, no matter it's northbound going northbound or as a in a GBA as a Bay Area view, to see how Hong Kong could position and help the Greater Bay Area to build a better retirement ecosystem for the better living of the elderly there.
1: Thank you very much, sir. Thank you for joining us today. That's Dickie Chow, Assistant Research Director and Head of Healthcare and Social Innovation at our Hong Kong Foundation. Next up, we have a lawmaker and a chairman of LegCo's panel on development, Andrew Lam. Good morning to you, dear Andrew. Andrew, are you with us?
2: Hello.
1: Hi, good morning. Good morning. Yes. So lovely to have you with us. Thoughts on some of the key building maintenance reforms announced in the latest policy address? Any takes there?
2: Right. Actually, the government shared their preliminary thoughts with us. Basically, is to tackle the issues on the complication of building management when the load is actually on the shoulder of the small owners. So what the government actually proposed is to kind of ride on the issues by, first of all, established a pre-qualified list for the consultants and the contractors to a certain extent alleviate the issues of bid rigging and to better monitor the entire

0: professionals and build the management process from a professional management point of view.
1: Right. And of course, you know, this is it also comes at a very important time and special time for us, as we, you know, alongside the policy address, we're also looking at the first five-year plan. And of course, lots and lots of construction projects coming in and kicking in, right, with a five-year plan. What are the implications of these reforms for those more long-term projects in this case, Andrew?
0: I think the key is to provide better systems to small owners and to better regulate practice.
1: Right.
0: To ensure that the kind of quality on the building management works could be up to a reasonable extent, first of all, and also to minimize the risk of bid rigging, as mentioned earlier on. Now, I think the key is that there are views that, well, whether it is too complicated and for small owners. So, in a way, move by the government is a clear sign of a more rigorous intervention in the process, instead of leaving it all to the small owners. And hopefully, together with other moves in, say, for example, the review of the building management ordinance to provide better guidance for voting and participation in the process, and of course other things like to ban the smoking at the construction site for workers, that kind of things. So hopefully all these would help to minimize the risk of, well, any major risk apart from fire risk for building management works and or building maintenance works mainly in Hong Kong in the future.
2: Mm. Andrew, I want to go back to the pre-qualified list that you mentioned earlier. Could you tell us how that list would work and whether, in your view, I mean, in your view, how helpful it would be in practice?
0: Right. Now, I think there are two parts when we talk about the pre-qualified list. Now, first of all, the government actually separate the list into three parts. The first list is for inspection consultants. Mm. The second list is for supervision consultants who draft the tender documents and supervise building maintenance works. And the third list is for building works contractors. Mm. Now, why have it to be three separate lists is to minimize the kind of collaboration. Of course, illicit collaborations amongst, you know, practitioners in the field. Now, other than that, the pre-qualification mechanisms have certain key elements now, which look into four particular areas. And the first of all is, of course, technical competence. And it will also check the integrity of all these practitioners and financial capacity and best performance.
1: Yep.
0: But one key point is that the government will call for help. Not just on the professionals itself, but also from the police and the ICAC.
1: Yeah, all hands on deck.
0: On background track. So I think it's quite a thorough process to minimize kind of illegal collaborations and bid rigging in that particular sense.
2: Mm. There was also something called the Internet of Things Fire Detection System. To cover old buildings of seven stories or higher. Can you tell us more about that, what that is, and its benefits?
1: Hmm.
2: And also, why restrict this to seven-story older buildings? Should it not be all old buildings?
0: Right. Now, first of all, when we talk about why there's a need for IoT and the benefit, now, the conventional practice is to kind of install or this fire hose with water tank in the building, such that when it comes to fire hazard, there are sufficient internal installations to help address those issues, apart from, of course, calling for the fire services, you know, with the engines and that kind of things. Now, unfortunately,

0: unfortunately, for old buildings, a lot of these old buildings, which does not really have the capacity to carry any water tank in the roof because of loading, that kind of things, we need to kind of find other way to set a better alarm for when, you know, kind of fire hazards comes off. So the IoT actually would pose much less financial burden and technical challenges on these old buildings, and they can install it in a very efficient way. So I think that's really the major reason for that. But when it comes to tall buildings, relatively newer buildings, they can actually go back to the conventional practices, which is better prevention for fire hazards anyway.
1: What's really fascinating, of course, in all of this, Andrew, is a question of awareness and an appreciation of, you know, both the safety ordinances as well as development with regards to planning and maintenance, of course. You know, does the public know sufficiently some of the key highlights and takeaways from the policy address? And if not, where do you see the role on the part of, say, lawmakers, such as yourself, or alternatively government officials, in promoting better understanding and awareness of the implications of the policy reform, and also, of course, the first five-year plan as well, separately from that?
0: Well, you made such a great point. I think when we talk about all these fire hazards, it comes to almost everyone's responsibility to be aware of the associated risk, you know, be it, you know, a smoking habit, not just for workers, but also for residents. And also all the practitioners, when they kind of do all the checkings, regular or kind of random checkings on all these needed installations and kind of things, there comes a lot of kind of negligence in terms of practice when kind of all these little or small problems overlay with one another. There could be a big problem. So what we expect, not just as a lawmaker, but as an individual citizen, we hope that, you know, through the different layers of kind of consultation, committees, and also, to say, for example, district councils and the related kind of committees at the district level. Now, there's really the frontiers part of contact with each and every individual citizens and also owners and corporations. So I think we have to do a much better work there. Now, of course, the government do have different setups to provide assistance, including financial assistance. And through those venues or channels, hopefully you could better facilitate a appreciation of what individual has to do with reasonable and affordable help from the public purse.
1: Right.
2: I want to turn to the topic of oversight and enforcement, because at the end of the day,
1: supervision.
2: Safety measures are only effective when they are complied with.
1: Yes.
2: And meaningful compliance depends on robust third-party governance,
1: accountability as well,
2: and rigorous enforcement. Right.
1: Exactly.
2: So, what, Andrew? What do you think the mechanisms introduced in the policy address? Could you tell us about the ones that you thought were most, they thought were most effective, and do you think, I mean, in your view, do you think that they collectively are sufficiently effective in deterring violations and improving safety outcomes?
0: Well, that's very important, and in particular, when it comes to provide more kind of rigorous regulations and penalties. Particularly for practitioners and frontline workers. Now, that's a must, but I would say that's not enough. Now, the clear thing is that we're often asked by citizens and almost people from all walks of life that, well, by kind of toughening

0: all those penalties. Now, people would all criminalize all these practices when it comes to negligence and all that. People expect, well, that will help. But when we look at actual kind of outcome from court ruling, say, for example, quite recent, now, a practitioner, an engineer, actually have a major kind of practice fault.
1: Right.
0: And then, you know, the panel is only 160 days of no proper services.
1: Thank you.
0: So,
1: thank you so much. Andrew, unfortunately, we've got to cut you off because
0: we're
1: coming to the end of the segment. But thank you so much, and please do join us in the future. That's Andrew Lambert, lawmaker and chairman of the Legislative Panel on Development. And thank you very much to my co-host, Rainbow, fantastic producers and wonderful guest speakers. Thank you very much. Have a lovely weekend. Thank you. Bye-bye.
2: RTHK News at 10 with Robert Camp. President Xi Jinping is attending a welcome banquet held by U.S. President Donald Trump. Speaking earlier at the White House, she said China and the U.S. should embrace healthy competition, avoid confrontation, and jointly explore the right way to get along.
3: As I have said many times, China and the United States as two major countries stand to gain from cooperation and will both lose in confrontation. We do not need to avoid mentioning competition, but our competition should be a healthy one and should be kept within bounds. It should be a race of catching up with one another, not a wrestle in which one either wins or loses. China and the United States must hold the line of no conflict and no confrontation between us, and we can certainly find the right path for our two great countries to get along on this planet we both call home.
2: The Agriculture, Fisheries and Conservation Department says it has completed its dog capture operation with police. It follows last Saturday's fatal suspected dog attack on Pok Wai South Road in Yuen Long. Carter Squetty reports.
4: In a statement, the Agriculture, Fisheries and Conservation Department said it had captured 8 dogs, transferring them to its animal management center. It said 3 had microchips, but their licenses had expired. The department also said it was prosecuting one owner for failing to hold a dog license and failing to keep a dog under proper control in a public place. It said during the operation, an officer was bitten on the hand. It said healthy dogs with a gentle temperament will be sent to animal welfare organizations.
2: Israeli Prime Minister Benjamin Netanyahu has mounted a forceful defense of Israel's actions in the region at the UN. As dozens of delegates streamed out, he said by defending itself, Israel was also defending many of those delegates' countries. And in a jibe at Iran, he held up a Starlink satellite receiver.
5: I'm going to leave this device with you so you can give it to the Iranian delegation. So when they inevitably defect, they too will be able to freely tell their story on social media.
2: Iranian President Masoud Pezeshkian says it is for the United States to decide whether to end its war against Iran, as Tehran does not wish to continue fighting. He was speaking in an interview with Fox News. In remarks translated by the broadcaster, he said, "When we can resolve issues through dialogue, we shouldn't resort to killing one another. But with the instigations conducted by Israel, they have imposed this war on us." He added, "But we do not wish to continue. It's America that must choose whether it wants to end this or not." Yemen's Iran-aligned Houthi rebels have claimed responsibility for missile and drone attacks on the Saudi Arabian capital Riyadh, as well as Saudi oil facilities in the city of Yanbu. Houthi spokesman Yahya Saria said these strikes were a response to aggression from Saudi Arabia, which backs Yemen's internationally recognized government.
6: "The criminal Saudi enemy's continued airstrikes against our people and country will not deter the Yemeni armed forces from exercising their legitimate right to direct and appropriate retaliation against this aggression. Every attack will be met with a response, every escalation will be answered in kind, and the fate of the criminal, unjust aggressors is nothing but defeat, God Almighty willing."
2: Earlier, Saudi Arabia said it had intercepted 6 ballistic missiles. Mexican President Claudia Sheinbaum says South Korean K-pop superstars BTS are expected to return to Mexico next year. Speaking alongside her South Korean counterpart, Lee Jae-myung, at the National Palace in Mexico City, she also announced a plan to set up a K-pop center.
7: "And we also hope for the arrival of BTS to Mexico again in 2027. I also want to tell you that one of the great projects we were informed of today, which I have President Lee's authorization to comment on, is the possibility of establishing a

0: K-pop Culture Center in our country for music and other artistic and cultural activities, as well as the possibility of a Mexican Culture Institute in the Republic of Korea.
1: And now the weather, mainly fine, hot and dry, cloudy periods tonight. Light to moderate easterly winds. The outlook, mainly fine and very hot tomorrow to midweek next week. Cloudy periods in the morning and at night. Weather is mainly fine over the coast of Guangdong. Temperature at the observatory is 29 degrees and the relative humidity stands at 70%. Please be advised that the yellow fire danger warning is in force. The news from RTHK.

Good morning and welcome to Brunch on RTHK Radio 3. I'm Cruzy McCallaghan and I will be brunching with you today until 12 o'clock. The time is right now, 10:09 a.m. It's the 25th of September. A beautiful, fine, hot and dry Friday morning here in Hong Kong. And I have a fun program ahead for you. We're going to be chatting about endurance, reinvention and the stories we pass between generations. After 10:30, endurance runner and founder of Limits Are Just Borrowed, Joe Lodder, joins us to share how a 3,140-kilometre run from the Great Wall of China to Hong Kong and some very dark moments have reshaped how he understands resilience. Then after 11:30, we're joined by Cantonese children's author Olivia Cheung, or Miss Liv, to talk about her bilingual picture book, Cam Chai and the Old Bakery, and the importance of preserving Hong Kong's disappearing traditional shops and family memories, even for the Hong Kong diaspora living overseas. She will be calling in from Melbourne, Australia. I had a good timing, really, with Mid-Autumn Festival. Is everyone feeling a little bit of festiveness because of the Mid-Autumn Festival? I always do. I live in a lovely local neighbourhood where we've got lanterns everywhere. There's flags. There's going to be a fire dragon. Happy about it all. Also a note that if you are a 97.9 FM Radio 3 listener, just to let you know that we'll be doing some transmitter work this morning, which means there will be a couple of short dropouts of about 10 seconds each between 11 and 12 o'clock. Sorry about that. But for now, this is Leo and Eye Candy.

0: Hong Kong's first five-year plan and the 2026 policy address have been announced.
1: The five-year plan is a blueprint for development, proactively aligning with the national 15th five-year plan. The policy address is an annual implementation roadmap outlining key measures for each year.
0: Hong Kong will boost its international advantages, expedite development of the northern metropolis, and improve people's livelihood.
1: A strategic vision for a bright new era, driving reform and boosting development, unleashing opportunities and enhancing livelihood.
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Dasha on Radio 3 there, and she is, as you can hear, here for the party, and hopefully we all are. The Mid-Autumn Festival celebrations tonight. So Mid-Autumn, for anyone who doesn't know, but you should, we're in Hong Kong, we should know this, you can feel the vibe, right? It's a delight. I love Mid-Autumn Festival. It's often compared to Thanksgiving, although I would say maybe we should be comparing Thanksgiving to the Mid-Autumn Festival, to be honest. Let's flip the narrative there. It's a moment to reunite, give thanks and celebrate abundance. It's one of Hong Kong's most important festivals. It's second only to Lunar New Year. I hope everyone has been eating mooncakes, although I was very interested. Recently, I hosted a pub quiz and I was very interested to learn the different calorific values of different mooncakes. Your double yolk lotus paste mooncake is going to set you back about an average of 900 calories. It's deceptive, but also, you know, delicious. So enjoy them. It's a delightful celebration. The mooncakes were actually popularized during the Tang Dynasty, and they became part of the official Mid-Autumn celebrations during the Song Dynasty. My youngest daughter made some mooncakes. I mean, they were like more like a biscuit, really, if I'm being honest, at school yesterday, and promised I could have some and then proceeded to eat all of them. So I can't tell you what that variation was like. But yes, of course, the other problem is that we have a little bit of cloudy periods in the morning and at night at the moment here in Hong Kong. And what we all want to be doing is moon gazing. That's what we should be doing on the Mid-Autumn Festival. Ancient poets believed inspiration came from admiring the full moon. And Hong Kong, some of our best spots to do so include Sun Yat-sen Memorial Park, Victoria Park, Tamar Park, West Kowloon Art Park. Just in a park, if you're outside and you've got a big space, look up at the sun and the sun, the moon. Got the basics wrong there. Look up at the moon. It's important. That's part of the Mid-Autumn Festival. And hopefully it's not too cloudy tonight. This is Adam Lambert and Sigala. And You Make Me Feel Mighty Real.

0: 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We will drive the transformation of the service sector, pooling global innovation resources and talent. Leverage the edge as a common law jurisdiction to develop a hub for legal talent and a global capital of mediation. Enhance IP protection regime. Nurture arts and culture industries. 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

0: Let's take a little look at the weather forecast for today. Mainly fine, hot and dry, cloudy periods tonight, light, moderate easterly winds. Outlook mainly fine and very hot tomorrow to midweek next week. Cloudy periods in the morning and at night. Hopefully, fingers crossed, not for tonight and tomorrow night with the Lunar New Year, with the Mid-Autumn Festival. We want to look at the moon. The temperature at the observatory right now is 30 degrees Celsius, 68% humidity. The yellow fire danger warning is in effect. And be reminded that if you're a 97.9 FM radio listener, there's going to be some transmitter work between 11 and 12, so there might be some short dropouts. 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
1: President Xi Jinping is attending a welcome banquet held by U.S. President Donald Trump. Speaking earlier at the White House, Xi said China and the U.S. should embrace healthy competition, avoid confrontation, and jointly explore the right way to get along. The Agriculture, Fisheries and Conservation Department says it has completed its dog capture operation with police. It follows last Saturday's fatal suspected dog attack on Pok Wai South Road in Yulong. And Israeli Prime Minister Benjamin Netanyahu has mounted a forceful defence of Israel's actions in the region at the UN. The news, Marty HK.

0: Matt and Reddy here on RTHK Radio 3. You're listening to Brunch this morning with me, Cruzy McCalligan, and my first guest of the programme today is Joe Lodder. Joe began his career as a professional jockey until a back injury in his 20s forced him to rebuild himself in many ways. And years later, he hit another turning point, giving up alcohol and becoming, I'm going to say, obsessed with endurance running, Joe. Is that an accurate way to describe your relationship with endurance running?
1: I think it became an obsession. Yeah, for sure.
0: Yeah. And you did put that, like, pedal to the metal. Is that the right phrase? I don't know. Anyway, in 2025, you ran 3,140 kilometres from the Great Wall of China to Hong Kong, which I think is really pushing the extremes of a new obsession. And so this is remarkable. And coming up for you as well, next week you'll be part of TEDx Tin Hau Women.
1: Yes, so excited about that. It's been an amazing experience. It's been an incredible experience. The whole process.

0: script.
1: Mm.
0: And it was quite intimidating because I walked into a room of about 80 women. And for the first time ever, I felt what it would be feel like for women in corporate environments walking into
1: correct.
0: A group full of men. So, but I think I was looked after way better than maybe the men do. But it was, yeah, it's been a great experience. Mm. Very excited for October the 2nd.
1: And you also have some news that you're the film made of your run.
0: Yeah, just I just got the poster come through. It's going to MITCOM in October. Yes, very, very exciting. I mean, it's coming together. It's taken a long time, but films do. But it'll be a 90-minute documentary of the journey through, well, it's called Run China Run, the journey through China, me running that distance, a little bit about me, my demons, some of my demons coming out and the reason that I'm doing it. And obviously, we took 9 students with us as well, which was incredible, trying to give them what running had done for me, trying to do the same for them, where taking those steps that I took that changed my lives and then touched other people's lives, I wanted to try and replicate that through the students. And these students were all students with kind of issues in life and kind of talked about I can't, you know, everything they did, they couldn't do. And so running a little bit every day, seeing the sights, learning as they went along. We had a Hong Kong professor with us who was amazing. And, they by the end, they were running 50 kilometres in a day. And,
1: the
0: kids
1: were
0: just 16.
1: Goodness me.
0: They got, you know, issues from autism to low self-esteem.
1: Mm.
0: Just that society had kind of given up on them. And there's a school in Tayo. It's called Fat Ho Buddhist Memorial College, run by Principal Eric. And he's just done an amazing job in taking these kids who no other schools want. And then they've got their sports teacher, John Fan, who I asked to run with me, and he decided and he joined me for the whole run as well. So he ran the 3,140 kilometers with me. So it was an amazing experience. Quite tricky at the beginning, but as we went on and the boys got more, sort of started becoming a team, and then also they got to go to schools who were even less privileged than they were, and they got to help them, and it was kind of a great experience for all of us.
1: Mm. And you would have seen so much of China.
0: Yeah, quite a lot. Yeah, the good and the bad.
1: Yeah, and the ugly.
0: Yeah,
1: yeah. But was that quite an incredible thing? I mean, you came back to you ran back to Hong Kong.
0: You're still in Hong Kong.
1: Yeah,
0: is that an
1: interesting feeling for you? That connection to Hong Kong.
0: I mean, the journey was incredible. We met some incredible people along the way. The Chinese people are just so hospitable, so friendly, and. And just, it was great to see all the farming practices, which, were incredible. And ever since then, I buy all my produce from China because I saw how they made it. And, we had a great time. Apart from the lorries, we had a horrible time with lorries. Big lorries that just, a number of occasions we nearly got killed by them.
1: Oh,
0: but they're just huge amount of lorries going by. And they don't use their brakes. They just put the horn on all the time, like continuously.
1: But I mean, that experience of this incredible achievement, in every regard, the connection to your fellow runners, the sense of purpose and intention and positivity and accomplishment. You've spoken very candidly recently that you get to that high, but what happens on the other side of it?
0: Yeah, so Baptist University they monitored me while I was doing the run before we did a full testing before and then full testing afterwards, and I was really excited about all that, and it was really good to see the information. But what I never believed, and I didn't really understand, would happen, is the lows that came after this, I did go into quite bad depression for probably 2.5 months, and I'd never experienced depression before. I've had a day or 2 days, maybe 3 days.

0: to where I feel low and I just hide myself away. But this was, I just couldn't get out of it. It didn't matter what I did, you know. I talk in my, I'm a keynote speaker, and I talk in my talks about taking that one step. Every day, take that step. That's all, you know, one step today is the only way to start the race and finish the day. And, you know, I just couldn't do anything. You know, I couldn't do it. And it was such a hard time for me. I was very lucky because my wife was super supportive. She understood it. And then also because of what I'd achieved, I reached out to other people who'd achieved similar things, who'd done, you know, stupid things like I did. And these were younger guys as well, or women. And, you know, they were in their 20s and early 30s. And all of them said they'd gone through the same thing. So I think what happens is the dopamine levels are so high that when they drop, your body is trying to find something. And it took ages to get out of it. I am talking about it now, but I am getting better. I still have, I've been to the hospital last week. I had some tests done on me. I've still got some issues with my chest and breathing. My kids, I was back in the UK and they all really crossed with me because I hadn't been to the hospital. Because like a man, I just didn't do it. But I have now, you know, I've connected with a therapist, and although I haven't started using them, I have connected. That's a first step.
1: You've taken the first step.
0: Yeah, and so, you know, I am kind of making steps for it. And but I do feel better now and I'm finding my way out. And I am daily. I never stopped doing everything every day. Even though I was in that deep place, I still went for a win every day. And I think that was important. Although I couldn't see the outside, didn't know where to go, I still went to win something every day. And that could have been as small as getting out of bed and making the bed, making the room look nice. And then at least I'd done something. But, you know, some days I go for what I did do is I walked every day with the dogs and I made sure that I did something and achieved something every day. But it was tough. And, you know, I'm happy to talk about it now. But while I was in it, it wasn't so easy, I'll be honest.
1: I think it's a very important part of a kind of inspiration narrative that we can often find from people where we talk about resilience, and you often hear the story of someone, okay, I've run 3,140 kilometres.
0: I don't think you hear it often.
1: No, not that often. But you do, you hear about what's the next peak, what's the next
0: and
1: race,
0: everyone
1: what's
0: asks
1: the next,
0: that.
1: And
0: what's
1: everyone
0: next
1: asks
0: thing?
1: That. But resilience for many of us who are, and I'm going to tell you honestly, Joe, on live radio, I will not run 3,000 kilometres across China in my lifetime. I can put my hand up and say that is not something that's
0: but
1: on my bucket list.
0: You've got your own 3,000 kilometres.
1: Yes, absolutely. Yeah. But everybody has their own need for a form of resilience and achievement and accomplishment every day, even if it's, as you said, just getting up. And it's very valuable to hear you share that, you know, that even the superheroes among us can have those periods where they rely on other people as well.
0: When you're in the mud, you know who really matters is when the people who get in the mud with you. And it's not always about you need to do this, need to do that. They just need to get in the mud with you. And that's it. And then you'll get out and you keep moving. And you just got to do something every day, a small amount, small step, small win. But, you know, I know when you're in the deep, dark depths of things, that seems impossible. But every day, I know, you've just got to try and, you know, and just try and keep moving forwards. That's what I found anyway. And listen, it's different for everybody. And for me, it only lasted 2.5 months. Some people, it lasts for a long time.
1: For years and years and years and years.
0: Yeah.
1: And do you have any advice for anyone in terms of why connecting with other human beings is important in those moments?
0: I mean, the whole process of the run across China was for the kids to connect with human beings. You know, one of the problems today is that kids are not getting out there. We're not going to the pub, even to the pub. You know, people are drinking less, but they're spending more time on their own and you know, on the computers and not doing
1: scrolling,
0: things.
1: Doom scrolling. Laying flat.
0: It messes with your head. It's so important to connect. It's so, you don't need many people. you just need to be connecting with some people. And I think we're going through a stage where that is an issue. You know, kids don't drink like they used to. No, my kids hardly drink compared to, obviously I was an alcoholic, but they've gone totally, they don't drink. Mm. But, you know, I'm lucky with them. They're all very outgoing and they're all very communicative with other people. But I feel we have to be careful where we're not disappearing into, the basement and just going online. And,
1: and
0: I think connection with people is so important. Mm.
1: And even something like you say, like running, but like the socialness of running,
0: going
1: out with other people and doing something where physically you cannot be scrolling on a phone at the same time. You have to be present in the moment.
0: Yeah, that's totally true. And running has helped me with that. I mean, I'm guilty of scrolling. Terrible for
1: us. I think everyone is. Yeah, of course we are. It's addictive.
0: And particularly YouTube, you can disappear down holes with it.
1: But the next time that you will be talking publicly in Hong Kong in a keynote style will be TEDx 10 How Women.
0: Yeah, well, TEDx.
1: What are you chatting about?
0: TEDx is totally different. I'm doing a totally different talk to what I would normally do. It's called Limits Are Just Borrowed.
1: Mm.
0: And you have to come and listen to it and come and join us. But I'm really excited about it. I've spent a lot of time on this. I'm really happy with the script. And, I do talk about myself. I talk about the charity Action Asia Foundation. I talk about the 9 boys that come running with us. Mm. I talk about what it did for them and what it did for us. And, and ultimately what I was trying to do with the run was to replicate what running had done for me and try and do that for the boys. And it worked, and you have to come and listen, and you'll hear how it worked and what it did for them, and what it could do for you.
1: And is that something where you, after the experiences you went through of kind of the lows on the other side of the run, have you thought maybe about the boys and the runners that went with you and sort of thought, you know what, like, there needs to be more conversation about there's more than just this one incredible achievement?
0: Well, to be fair, the school have continued doing things, and they're in China at the moment with a group of boys on a small scale, and they've continued this as a process. They are mostly on a bicycle, not running, and so it's great that the schools continue doing this, and we'd like to do more of it, and hopefully in the future we will continue, and not just through one school, through others as well.
1: Oh, fantastic. Where can people go to learn more about you and your work, Joe?
0: I think LinkedIn's probably the best place. I'm Joe Lodder, Joe Lodder. I'm the only one in the world. So.
1: Oh, really? The only one?
0: Yeah, literally.
1: And where I do have a question I'm curious about, which is that you say Hong Kong's your home. How does Hong Kong stay a part of the story that you have, and how has it supported you or hindered you in the things that you've been through?
0: It's a good question. Hong Kong, what makes Hong Kong amazing? We all know that. We live here. I live on the beach or near the beach on Lan Tau. I've got the mountains behind me. Even in my drinking days, I'd be out on a kayak finding a secluded spot to go and drink.
1: Not what we recommend to anyone.
0: But even during those days, I was enjoying the beauty of Lan Tau. If I didn't live on Lan Tau, I wouldn't be in Hong Kong for sure. But what makes Hong Kong is amazing. In 30 minutes, I'm in Central. We're in a busy metropolitan world where you get to meet people very easily. There's some incredible people who've come to Hong Kong, people who live here, who've been here for years, people from here, all just an eclectic group of incredible people. And I love living here. That said, I am spending more time in the UK now, because I'm a grandfather now, and, I want to watch my grandson and if any others come along, grow up. But I'm not going to my roots are going to be here as well. Mm. So, you know, I've got Action Asia Foundation, which I really want to grow. It's really, although it's an old charity,

0: It's really in its infancy, and the run was kind of the first big thing we did with it. And, you know, yeah, so I'm excited. I love living here. I love the people here, and I want to continue helping them and grow with them.
1: Awesome. Jo, thank you so much for joining us on Brunch this morning. It's been wonderful to speak with you.
0: It's been great, Chris. Thank you.
1: This is Haven and Caitlin Aragon. I run

0: RTHK, the news at 11 with Robert Kemp. President Xi Jinping has been attending a welcome banquet held by US President Donald Trump. Speaking earlier at the White House, she said China and the US should embrace healthy competition, avoid confrontation, and jointly explore the right way to get along.
1: As I have said many times, China and the United States as two major countries stand to gain from cooperation and will both lose in confrontation. We do not need to avoid mentioning competition, but our competition should be a healthy one and should be kept within bounds. It should be a race of catching up with one another, not a wrestle in which one either wins or loses. China and the United States must hold the line of no conflict and no confrontation between us, and we can certainly find the right path for our two great countries to get along on this planet we both call home.
0: The Agriculture, Fisheries and Conservation Department says it has completed its dog capture operation with police. It follows last Saturday's fatal suspected dog attack on Pok Wai South Road in Yuen Long. Carlos Esqueta reports.
2: In a statement, the Agriculture, Fisheries and Conservation Department said it had captured 8 dogs, transferring them to its animal management center. It said 3 had microchips, but their licenses had expired. The department also said it was prosecuting one owner for failing to hold a dog license and failing to keep a dog under proper control in a public place. It said during the operation, an officer was bitten on the hand. It said healthy dogs with a gentle temperament will be sent to animal welfare organizations.
0: Health Secretary Lo Chung Mao says the soon-to-be-open Kai Tak Hospital will prevent overlaps between Kwong Wah and Queen Elizabeth Hospitals. He said Kwong Wah's Accident and Emergency Department is now big enough to serve Central Kowloon following a revamp. Queen Elizabeth will be for outpatients. Lo was speaking on RTHK.
3: Actually, in the past, given the close proximity between Queen Elizabeth Hospital and Kwong Wah Hospital, the effectiveness of their respective emergency departments was not ideal, particularly in terms of how to triage patients, which patients should go to Queen Elizabeth and which should go to Kwong Wah. Therefore, with the commencement of services at our Kai Tak Hospital, this presents a great opportunity to properly streamline emergency hospital services across the entire Kowloon area.
0: Iranian President Masoud Pezeshkian says it is for the United States to decide whether to end its war against Iran. Pezeshkian, who is in New York for the United Nations General Assembly, was speaking in an interview with Fox News Channel's Special Report with Brett Beyer.
4: When we can resolve issues through dialogue, we shouldn't resort to killing one another. But with the instigations conducted by Israel, they have imposed this war on us, but we do not wish to continue. It's America that must choose whether it wants to end this or not.
0: Israeli Prime Minister Benjamin Netanyahu has mounted a forceful defense of Israel's actions in the region at the UN. As dozens of delegates streamed out, he said by defending itself, Israel was also defending many of those delegates' countries. And in a jibe at Iran, he held up a Starlink satellite receiver.
5: I'm going to leave this device with you so you can give it to the Iranian delegation. So when they inevitably defect, they too will be able to freely tell their story on social media.
0: Mexican President Claudia Sheinbaum says South Korean K-pop superstars BTS are expected to return to Mexico next year. Speaking alongside her South Korean counterpart, Lee Jae-myung, at the National Palace in Mexico City, she also announced a plan to set up a K-pop center.
6: And we also hope for the arrival of BTS to Mexico again in 2027. I also want to tell you that one of the great projects we were informed of today, which I have President Lee's authorization to comment on, is the possibility of establishing a K-pop culture center in our country for music and other artistic and cultural activities, as well as the possibility of a Mexican culture institute in the Republic of Korea.
0: Now, the weather mainly fine and dry, very hot during the day, cloudy periods tonight, light to moderate easterly winds.

looking ahead, mainly fine and very hot tomorrow to midweek next week. Cloudy periods in the morning and at night. Temperatures currently 30 degrees. The humidity is 62%. Please be advised that the yellow fire danger warning is in force, as is the very hot weather warning. And that's the news from RTHK.

Lionel Richie on Radio 3 there with Running With The Night. It's 11:09 a.m. this Friday morning. You're listening to Brunch with me, Cruzy McAlligan. Many thanks to my first guest of the show. That was Joe Lodder speaking earlier. This is Black Box and Ride On Time from 1989.

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1: 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You're listening to Brunch This Morning. Stick around after 11:30 today. I'm going to be chatting to Olivia Cheung. She's in Melbourne, but she's going to be talking about her bilingual picture book, Cam Chai and the Old Bakery, and the importance of preserving Hong Kong's disappearing traditional shops and family

memories. Super interesting when we think about the Hong Kong Chinese diaspora around the world, especially as it's Mid-Autumn Festival. Let's do some Steely Dan. This is Steely Dan and Do It Again.

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Let's take a little look at the weather forecast for today. Mainly fine and dry, very hot during the day, cloudy periods tonight, light to moderate easterly winds. The outlook, mainly fine and very hot tomorrow to midweek next week, cloudy periods in the morning and at night. The weather is mainly fine over the coast of Guangdong. And for the Mid-Autumn Festival, unfortunately, it'll be cloudy. Let's hope we spot the moon. It's 31 degrees Celsius and 59.

0: 9% humidity. Please note the yellow fire danger warning is in force, as is the very hot weather warning. And a reminder that if you're a 97.9 FM radio listener, just to let you know, we're doing some transmitter work this morning, so there may be a couple of dropouts of about 10 seconds between 11 and 12. 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
1: President Xi Jinping has attended a welcome banquet held by US President Donald Trump. Speaking earlier at the White House, Xi said China and the US should embrace healthy competition, avoid confrontation, and jointly explore the right way to get along. The Agriculture, Fisheries and Conservation Department says it has completed its dog capture operation with police. It follows last Saturday's fatal suspected dog attack on Pok Wai South Road in Yulong. And Israeli Prime Minister Benjamin Netanyahu has mounted a forceful defence of Israel's actions in the region at the UN. The new Smart HK.

0: Van Morrison there and Moon Dance here on RTHK Radio 3. It's time for my final guest of the programme today, and I'm really looking forward to chatting to her. Olivia Cheung is a Cantonese children's author, educator and founder of Cantopia, a Melbourne-based community language and literacy programme that connects children with Cantonese language, culture and storytelling. Originally from Hong Kong, Liv has over 10 years experience teaching English and literature in Hong Kong schools, and her debut bilingual picture book, Cam Chai in the Old Bakery, combines Cantonese, Yut Ping and English to explore disappearing traditional shops, family memories and the connection between generations. Liv, good morning and welcome to brunch.
1: Good morning, Kruzi, and thank you for having me. Hello, everyone. This is Liv speaking.
0: It's lovely to meet you, and you are joining us on through technology from Melbourne, Australia.
1: Yes.
0: It's a really special time of year here in Hong Kong with the Mid-Autumn Festival. I'm sure you remember it really well. What's it like for you there in the community you're a part of? Is there any Mid-Autumn celebrations?
1: Well, there is actually quite a number of cultural events, like Mid-Autumn events. You know, there are a lot of mooncake making, lantern making events here in Melbourne. You know, that's a fun part of it, because there are a lot of, like, as far as I remember, there are a lot of like hands-on events celebrating the festival here in Melbourne. But as far as I remember, in Hong Kong, I don't think there are as many hands-on activities. So, but the tradition and the culture, it's very strong. I mean, the atmosphere, you know, of celebrating, you know, the family gathering together, it's a lot stronger in Hong Kong. But it seems like the cultural perspective, you know, the hands-on thing is a pretty big thing here in Melbourne too.
0: Oh, that's really, very cool to hear. So you have written this beautiful picture book, Cam Chai and the Old Bakery.
1: Right.
0: What sparked the story of Cam Chai and the Old Bakery? And why was it important for you to write in Cantonese, Yut Ping and English together, or Cantonese, like traditional characters, Yut Ping and English together?
1: Well, the story really started with my own memories of, you know, Mid-Autumn Festival and also Hong Kong, and the feeling that I really wanted to pass on, you know, some of them to the next generation. So one of my strongest, you know, childhood memory is Mid-Autumn Festival, apparently. And it's at my grandparents' place in Taihang. And you know, coincidentally, Taihang is a really interesting place now in Hong Kong, because they have the Taihang dragon dance thing.
0: We have the Taihang fire dance.
1: Yeah. Yes, the fire dance. Yes, you're right. I forgot the term for that. But yes, but when I was a child, the fire dance thing was not really that big. It's not as big as now, like all the media and everyone, like, you know, trying to catch a glimpse of what's happening and that kind of thing. Just so happens that, you know, because my grandparents live in Taihang at that time, it's an estate in Taihang. So every year our family would gather there for a feast. We ate mooncakes, played with lanterns, and we played the most dangerous thing, which is playing with candles. That's a tradition, you know, among Hong Kong kids. Because it's the most dangerous thing. That's why we really want to do it, because it's not permitted. Yeah, because it's not permitted by grown-ups. It could be really dangerous. Because we used to have a lot of news after Mid-Autumn Festival about people getting hurt, you know, because of the playing of candles. But we love it. You know, it's the excitement of it, you know. So I also remember my mom unfolding the table, you know, putting in all the mooncakes and the fruits and everything. And then we're all looking at the moon together. So, you know, Mid-Autumn was actually really my favorite.

0: or something they have never really personally experienced but can experience via a storybook. So yeah, that's one thing. The second inspiration actually came from the closing down of oak shops in Hong Kong in recent years. There were many oak shops, like ranging from the big brands like the Taipan Mooncake. It's a really big brand. I have no idea. I didn't expect that coming. That really big brand of Mooncake bakery actually closing down. Not to mention a lot of tea restaurants, some handmade or independent stores. So many of them happening every single moment. And that really saddened to me. And that's when I started to think of maybe I can introduce that big background, that cultural background, that economic situation. The economy was not good, and that actually forced those shops to close down. And there's a problem of the secession, like not a lot of young people want to go on, taking up their parents' or grandparents' business, because of a lot of reasons. Because things get outdated, the crafts were not appreciated anymore. So I want to incorporate that element in the book too, as a big background, against that personal story of Kam Chai, which is relating to my own personal story too. So, and the story also brings together AI, because again, that's something that has been heavily discussed, in a lot of conversations. And through a robot which produces mooncake, which actually easily grab children's attention, I think, because who doesn't like robots? I mean, children, right? So, because for kids, it's very difficult for them to understand the idea of community, like, collective memory. These are all abstract concepts. But mooncake robots, like, everyone like mooncakes, right? I mean, a lot of us like food. We like robots. It's easy to understand. So by introducing these characters, like, instead of just a human story, and even I have made some mooncakes talk in the story. Yeah. So I try to make it more accessible to children, I think. But at the same time, remains a very a story for adults too. Not just a children's story, but also a mirror for adults to reflect on what they've seen in the past in Hong Kong, or what they've missed out on, or So I hope this book actually serve as a conversation starter.
1: No, it's a very
0: Yeah, for
1: it's a
0: generations.
1: yeah, and I hope so, because I do find here on the grounds in Hong Kong, it has been refreshing to see there is these pockets of, I'm going to say, young people, like people in their 20s or 30s, who are starting to be more curious about their family heritage and their culture, and like reframing it in a way that it's not outdated or outmoded, that it's something that you can breathe fresh energy into. And I think children are a really, really cool place to start with that, aren't they? Because children actually love a cultural celebration. And as you said, like, being more hands-on, thinking about all the different elements, that's a really exciting thing for a child to be like, these are the symbols of the festival, lanterns and mooncakes and food and family and the moon and the story and bringing it all together. Tell me a little bit about why you have this inclusion of making the book bilingual, and also why you've put Yut Ping in the book.
0: So I wanted the book to reflect how many Cantonese families actually live today, and not just overseas, but also in Hong Kong too. Because I know a lot of families in Hong Kong, they don't necessarily speak Cantonese, because the families, I mean, the parents actually have spent most of the time overseas, and they came back. They came back, they raised a family, And then they gave birth, and then the children actually

0: mostly studied in international schools. So basically, there's no chance for them to get in touch with, Cantonese, the language. And also, yeah, the language, most importantly. I think the culture is easier because after all, they live in Hong Kong, right? So they get a lot of chance to be exposed to the culture. But the language, it's something that is quite remote to them for some Hong Kong people, I think. So traditional Chinese here is at the heart of the book because I want children to see and become familiar with the written language, but not bypass it. So if I have English translations side by side with my Chinese and Yutping, very easily, kids will want the easy way out. I mean, they will eat the English. And that is not what I want because, English translation is there, at the back of the book, but I put it deliberately at the back in a very secondary position, a very secondary supporting role, because I want it to help children and parents check meaning, just to make sure to confirm things when they need to. And and it makes it more accessible too, in families where not everyone really speaks Chinese or Cantonese. So that's the role of English. But the Yutping, which I think is a very interesting characteristics in this book, because I don't think a lot of Chinese books have Yutping yet. So the Yutping actually sits alongside it as a bridge. It helps children connect the Cantonese they already hear and speak with the Chinese characters on the page. So, yeah, and that applies to kids in Hong Kong too, who actually are not very familiar with the language. So Yutping actually helps that. It can help kids gradually develop from dependent readers to independent readers when they actually don't need the Yutping anymore. So it's more like, the transition phase. Some sort of a support for kids. So that's why three languages there. I mean, three
1: Three.
0: language support there.
1: Yes, wonderful. And why do you feel like preserving Cantonese language and cultural memory is really urgent right now? I have to say, I have found fascinatingly for me over the last few years, even things like Lunar New Year are becoming more celebrated internationally. So friends in international centers are getting more like, oh, it's Lunar New Year. I'm like, you've never known that before. Like, obviously we know it here in Hong Kong, but it feels like
0: I know.
1: it makes me really happy and very proud to see Hong Kong Chinese festival and Chinese festivals celebrated in other international centers around the world. Is that something that you think is a positive thing that's happening? Are you seeing it where you are in Melbourne in Australia?
0: Right, that's exactly something I observed in Melbourne because a lot of kids came to me, even if they have a Cantonese heritage or just a Chinese heritage, sometimes they speak Mandarin in the family. They came to me and told me, look, when I held the mooncake, because I had a book talk in some Melbourne schools and I held up, a mooncake, a real one. And when I asked, like in which festival do we eat this? And they were saying Chinese New Year. Yeah, because somehow the only thing that comes to their mind is Chinese New Year. Everything worth celebrating is Chinese New Year. So, yeah, you're right. In Melbourne, people just mix things up. So I have to kind of like try to tease them out, like, the mooncake, that is a mooncake. A mooncake is not eaten in Chinese New Year. It's another very interesting Chinese festival that is going on every single year. So that's something that I'm really interested because that's a gap I can feel. I can try to, make things clear. But yeah, so I think it's pretty urgent. Because languages can become marginalized very easily, sometimes without even knowing or it's very quick. It's especially when fewer families use them in everyday life. And it's

0: more urgent here in Melbourne, in Australia, because people don't speak Cantonese normally in everyday life unless it's a very domestic, like unless your parents speak it at home. So we cannot assume Cantonese will remain really strong simply because, a lot of, the census came out and said a lot of Cantonese speaking population is not going to happen very soon. The number will flip right away. In 4 years' time, 5 years' time, you'll see a totally different census, different set of numbers. Because for families in Australia, just as what I said, English naturally dominates schools, friendships, so much of daily life. And there's also an important generational change happening. Because in the past, many children need Cantonese. They need to speak not just Cantonese, Mandarin, their family language, their heritage, because they need to communicate with their grandparents who spoke nothing. I mean, no English. That's a functional, a pragmatic use. You know what I mean? Like in the previous generation. But now with so many of us becoming parents and even grandparents, really young grandparents, they really know English. And so they are already very comfortable speaking English. So when eventually we become grandparents ourselves, our grandchildren will, communicate with us in English for sure, because everyone speaks English now. So you can see the natural practical need will get weaker and weaker in generations to come. So if we don't take an active role, intentionally and deliberately keeping it up, very soon the language will disappear into thin air, I'm quite sure.
1: And I hope that doesn't happen.
0: I hope so.
1: I
0: Fingers
1: think there's something
0: crossed,
1: in that
0: yes.
1: cultural heritage. But I also think, and I'm hoping, and I'm optimistic about this too, Olivia, that there's a new pride that can be cultivated in history and customs, and Cantonese language and Chinese customs. And I feel like that's happening too. Earlier today on the program, I was talking about its Mid-Autumn Festival and what that means. And a lot of people will compare it to like, oh, it's like Thanksgiving. It's kind of like Thanksgiving. And I was like, all right, but actually, okay, through pop culture, globally, we understand like American culture and Thanksgiving, but actually, Mid-Autumn Festival is far older than Thanksgiving. Mid-Autumn Festival wins by centuries. It dates back over 3,000 years. Thanksgiving was about 400 years ago. You know, like this is, you know, why are we're comparing it to a point of reference in pop culture with like Thanksgiving for international audiences, but actually, Mid-Autumn was kind of the original Thanksgiving. It was before Thanksgiving by thousands of years, you know?
0: I
1: So
0: know,
1: it's I'm
0: yes.
1: hoping that, and I feel like some of those conversations are happening in interesting places and places where people are open-minded and there's international communities and there is Hong Kong Chinese diaspora and communities and they're actively kind of stepping into that sense of pride. And it's lovely to see a book like Cham Chai and the Old Bakery really touching on these themes. So tell us, where can people go and get the book, purchase the book, find their own copies of the book?
0: The book is available for purchase on Amazon. So basically, Amazon UK, Amazon AU. I think just Google it and you can get a copy very easily on Amazon. And of course, for I still have some copies with me, but I think it will be more economical to order from directly from the websites. Which can actually save on the shipping, because if I
1: Yeah,
0: ship
1: sure.
0: them to Hong Kong,
1: It would
0: it's
1: take a long time.
0: pretty too
1: What
0: small.
1: advice would you give to families this Mid-Autumn Festival here in Hong Kong? What would you like to share about what you hope they are doing together this season?
0: I think they can start from buying mooncakes, because food is a really easy entry point. Everyone likes, that stimulation. So start with a single gesture of getting a mooncake and bring it home, and prefer

0: providing a space for our kids to ask us questions, just be more proactive in trying to share your own story as an adult, as a parent, to their children. Yeah, because to me, a single Cantonese phrase, something that was spoken by granny, it can already start the conversation. Something from the book, just one line from the book, can also start a conversation.
1: Mm.
0: One slice of mooncake can start a conversation about how the family used to spend Mid-Autumn Festival together.
1: Oh,
0: so
1: beautiful.
0: I think it's important. Yeah, and it's important for children to lead instead of, you know what I mean? Like, instead of just like, trying to preserve, because it's not something that belongs only to the past.
1: Absolutely.
0: Yeah, it's something that actually about the future too, because it's not about the preservation, it's about creating, co-creating with our generation about memories and traditions that really means much to them. So
1: perfect. Liv, yeah. Thank you so much for joining us on Brunch to Share This. Wishing you and your family a very happy Mid-Autumn Festival and all good things for the Mid-Autumn Festival for you all too.
0: Thank you. And you too, Cruzy.
1: Thank you. This is Walk the Moon and Shut Up and Dance.

0: RTHK, the news at 12 with Robert Kemp. President Xi Jinping has attended a banquet at the White House hosted by U.S. President Donald Trump as he continues his state visit to the USA. Haley Yip has more.
1: At the lavish state dinner, President Xi Jinping said China-U.S. relations have come to another historical juncture. Trump presented Xi with the gift of a custom-made statue of a bald eagle, the national symbol of the United States. After the dinner, Trump invited guests to tour the building site of his new $400 million U.S. dollar ballroom, saying, "In honor of you, you'll be the first people to step foot on that." Numerous U.S. tech titans also attended the banquet. They included Tesla's Elon Musk, Apple's Tim Cook, NVIDIA's Jensen Huang, and Sam Altman of OpenAI. Guests dined on yellow squash velouté, sesame-crusted sea bass, and vanilla crema with White House honey ice cream.
0: Speaking earlier at the White House, President Xi said China and the U.S. should embrace healthy competition, avoid confrontation, and jointly explore the right way to get along.
2: As I have said many times, China and the United States as two major countries stand to gain from cooperation and will both lose in confrontation. We do not need to avoid mentioning competition, but our competition should be a healthy one and should be kept within bounds. It should be a race of catching up with one another, not a wrestle in which one either wins or loses. China and the United States must hold the line of no conflict and no confrontation between us, and we can certainly find the right path for our two great countries to get along on this planet we both call home.
0: The Agriculture, Fisheries and Conservation Department says it has completed its dog capture operation with police. It follows last Saturday's fatal suspected dog attack on Pock White South Road in Yulong. Carlos Escueta reports.
3: In a statement, the Agriculture, Fisheries and Conservation Department said it had captured 8 dogs, transferring them to its animal management center. It said 3 had microchips, but their licenses had expired. The department also said it was prosecuting one owner for failing to hold a dog license and failing to keep a dog under proper control in a public place. It said during the operation, an officer was bitten on the hand. It said healthy dogs with a gentle temperament will be sent to animal welfare organizations.
0: Iranian President Masoud Pezeshkian says it is for the United States to decide whether to end its war against Iran. Pezeshkian, who is in New York for the United Nations General Assembly, was speaking in an interview with Fox News Channel's special report with Brett Beyer.
4: When we can resolve issues through dialogue, we shouldn't resort to killing one another. But with the instigations conducted by Israel, they have imposed this war on us. But we do not wish to continue. It's America that must choose whether it wants to end this or not.
0: Israeli Prime Minister Benjamin Netanyahu has mounted a forceful defense of Israel's actions in the region at the UN. As dozens of delegates streamed out, he said by defending itself, Israel was also defending many of those delegates' countries. And in a jibe at Iran, he held up a Starlink satellite receiver.
5: I'm going to leave this device with you so you can give it to the Iranian delegation. So when they inevitably defect, they too will be able to freely tell their story on social media.
0: Mexican President Claudia Sheinbaum says South Korean K-pop superstars BTS are expected to return to Mexico next year. Speaking alongside her South Korean counterpart Lee Jae-myung at the National Palace in Mexico City, she also announced a plan to set up a K-pop center.
6: And we also hope for the arrival of BTS to Mexico again in 2027. I also want to tell you that one of the great projects we were informed of today, which I have President Lee's authorization to comment on, is the possibility of establishing a K-pop culture center in our country for music and other artistic and cultural activities, as well as the possibility of a Mexican Culture Institute in the Republic of Korea.
0: Now the weather, mainly fine and dry, very hot in the afternoon, cloudy periods tonight, light to moderate easterly winds. The outlook, mainly fine and very hot tomorrow to midweek next week. There'll be cloudy periods in the morning and at night. The temperature at the observatory is currently 31 degrees and the relative humidity stands at 54%. Please be advised the yellow fire danger warning is in force, as is the very hot weather warning. And that's the news from RTHK.
7: 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Stand by for the brew. With Phil Whelan. On Radio 3.

Happy Friday. Welcome to The Brew. Great to be back with you for the weekender. I'm Phil Whelan. 12:10 coming up shortly. It's Marshy Movie Time, of course, with James Marsh, including today the much anticipated Toy Story 5, 31 years after the first film invented computer animation as we know it. Woody and Buzz are back, and this time they're up against a tablet called Lilypad. And more from Marshy, of course. 1:25, it's Sports and All with Danny Hicks, live from the Asian Games weightlifting in Nagoya today. So the records have already been flying at the Trade and Industry Centre. And today's medals include the women's 57 and 61 kilo classes. And Hong Kong has two lifters in this competition. Do join our mates on Facebook Live if you possibly can. It's at The Brew.

0: Hong Kong's first five-year plan and the 2026 policy address have been announced.
1: The five-year plan is a blueprint for development, proactively aligning with the national 15 five-year plan. The policy address is an annual implementation roadmap outlining key measures for each year.
0: Hong Kong will boost its international advantages, expedite development of the northern metropolis, and improve people's livelihood.
1: A strategic vision for a bright new era, driving reform and boosting development, unleashing opportunities and enhancing livelihood.
2: Hong Kong's five-year plan is announced. We will develop a high-end R&D, advanced manufacturing, and modern services industry chain in the Greater Bay Area, develop cross-boundary railway projects and the interconnectivity of computing infrastructure, promote the mutual recognition of qualifications, facilitate cross-boundary flow of factors, enhance talent cultivation and exchanges, and cross-boundary health and elderly services, deepen regional cooperation.

0: Malcolm McLaren. Start Again is the Double Dutch on Radio 3. Love that. 14 minutes past 12 o'clock. Let me invite you to join us on Facebook Live. The Brew, as always, for Friday, because it is Marshy Movie Time. And we're going to talk about Toy Story 5. Brilliant. How are you?
1: Very well. Yes, that's right. We will be doing that. We've also got Heart of the Beast with Brad Pitt and a dog. We've got another animated...
0: Yeah, okay. Everybody's going to... Whenever you see an animal in a movie poster, you know the question.
1: Well, we're going to get to that, actually.
0: And that will stop people watching it if the answer is yes.
1: We're going to get to that, because that's a very, very good point that you put.
0: Thank you. I thought so.
1: I know. Yeah. Good. I was surprised too. We also have another animated movie called Forgotten Island.
0: Yeah.
1: From DreamWorks.
0: Yep.
1: Season 2 of Mobland has begun with Tom Hardy. And there's also the re-release of Avengers Endgame called Avengers Endgame Encore with extra bonus footage in hot anticipation of Avengers Doomsday coming at Christmas. But yeah, you're absolutely right. We're starting with Toy Story 5. Now, eagle-eyed viewers will be like, wait, what? Didn't that come out in the summer? It's true. Toy Story 5 opened in June. And I was out of...
0: It's the late
1: I was
0: James
1: out,
0: Marsh.
1: Well, there's method in my madness. I was out of town at the time. And... I just missed it by about a day, and I was away for a couple of weeks, and by the time I got back, it was already a box office behemoth.
0: It was going to be anyway, wasn't it, really? Even if it was
1: going
0: done
1: to
0: with
1: be.
0: Claymation.
1: That would have been even better.
0: That would have been even better, to be honest. Bad example.
1: So it was already going gangbusters. I didn't have an assignment to review it immediately. So I thought, well, you know what? I'll just wait until it comes onto Disney Plus.
0: Yes,
1: because
0: you
1: they
0: did.
1: Now have they now well I because I was, you know, I was on my sabbatical and
0: you were getting mullered and singing karaoke at inappropriate times. That's exactly what you were
1: well,
0: doing.
1: Well, I can't deny it. But the suffice to say that it dropped on Disney Plus. I think yesterday. Today, you know, within the last sort of 24 hours, anyway.
0: Caveat
1: and I thought,
0: accepted.
1: Well, I'll wait for this because I mean, that is proving to be actually quite a useful sort of second life, if you like, because I get to catch up with all the things that I didn't get to review, you know, while on sabbatical. And so, Toy Story 5 is a classic example of that, not least because it's the third biggest movie of the year so far. You know, it's only behind Spider-Man Brand New Day, which is just breaking every record people put in front of it, and The Odyssey, which is also doing impossibly well. So Toy Story 5, now available on Disney Plus, and I watched it this morning and I have thoughts. So let's talk about those.
0: Brilliant. So I just... found it very interesting. The obvious thing is, you know, how they've upgraded it. 31 years in our generation is a long, long time technologically. Boy, oh boy, the last 10 years is massive technologically. So, take it where you will.
1: Well, and that is actually the theme of the entire movie. Because, you know, going back... Let me set up the premise of this one very, very quickly. You know, the toys, with the exception of Woody, now live with a little girl called Bonnie, to whom they were donated... earlier in the franchise. Woody is now off helping discarded lost toys find their homes with Bo Peep, as due to what happened in the last movie. Little Bonnie is she still loves to play with her toys, but it's made her a bit socially awkward in this tech driven time that we live in, where everybody, parents, children alike, adults, everybody is on their screens all the time, and no one wants to play with toys like little Bonnie does. So in a desperate last-ditch attempt to help her connect with her peers, her parents begrudgingly buy her like a kid's iPad thing called Lily Pad.
0: I can see the sheen just dripping off, but you're probably going to correct me. Go on.
1: So she's very happy, and she connects immediately with the lily pad, and she's on there the whole time. It helps her connect with a few girls that she has like dance practice with, and so potentially that's going to work out. But obviously for Jesse and the rest of the gang of the toys who still live in Bonnie's bedroom, they are immediately discarded and neglected. And weirdly, whilst that is going on, there is also an entire army of Buzz Lightyears on the move.
0: Right.
1: A shipping container of new, improved, Wi-Fi enabled and all sorts of other...
0: So that gives him something to be jealous of.
1: Well, a container of them is shipwrecked on a desert island.
0: Oh.
1: They all come to life. They still think that they are the real Buzz Lightyears. They follow the North Star. They head to Star Command. And so you're like, how are these people going to integrate? Through various machinations.
0: Yeah.
1: Jesse and what's the horse called? Bullseye. They are separated from the rest of the group. They end up back at the farm where Jesse used to live with her previous owner that we covered in Toy Story 2, I believe. And there they find like another girl who also has the same kind of sort of no friends, why doesn't anybody like the stuff I like kind of situation. And you realize that everything could possibly...

0: come to a head if the damn screens don't get in the way.
1: Yeah.
0: So, you know, let's tackle, you know, its shortcomings first of all. To a degree, you're like, hang on, we've been here before.
1: Oh, yeah.
0: Right, the very first Toy Story is all about, okay, you've got these old school drawstring kind of ragdoll toys, you know, Mr. Potato Head's Woody, all the spring, you know, Slinky the Spring Dog, all the rest of it. And then Buzz Lightyear comes into the mix, you know, and he's new, he's exciting, he has bells and whistles, he's tied in with a whole, like, what was it, a cartoon franchise or something, with backstory and accessories and all of this. And it immediately puts Woody, most of all, on the back foot.
1: Big time.
0: He's like, am I being discarded? And there's a lot of all of that kind of talk again. But it's everybody feeling like, you know, playtime. It's the difference between playtime. There's a line in it that say, toys are for play, but tech is for everything.
1: I'm just going to say one thing, and then I promise I'll shut up. But I just saw a brilliant quote from Rolling Stone about this movie, and it just said it didn't need to exist.
0: Okay, well, this is very much part of what I'm warming towards, because, you know, when the first Toy Story came out in 1995, I believe it's the first fully computer animated movie of all time. So in its DNA from day one, it's all about technological advancement.
1: Yeah.
0: Right? That's baked into the DNA of what Toy Story is about. Its very existence is, we're moving into a digital age. We're moving into a technological age. And, you know, and we're going to do things different, and we're going to do things better. And it really did knock everybody's socks off. It was given a special Oscar, I remember that year. Though, you know, there wasn't an animated feature Oscar, but they gave them, you know, one for just, you know, technical innovation and blah blah blah and all the rest of it. And very quickly, Pixar, who were, you know, obviously the subsidiary of Disney, or got bought by Disney or whatever, came on great guns, you know, with Bugs Life, Monsters Inc., Finding Nemo, Toy Story 2, and everyone was sort of initially skeptical of Toy Story 2. You're like, oh, really? You're going to do a sequel to that already? And then that turned out to be great.
1: It did.
0: You know, that really expanded the universe and the idea of toys as collectibles that are never played with. You know, that was all about, you know, what a toy, you know, what the essence of being a toy means and what your purpose as a toy. In the first one, they got their heads around, you know, these are the toys, got their heads around the idea of our purpose is to keep Andy happy for as long as he wants us. And in the second one, it was like, these toys that are kept in the boxes and they're collectibles, and it was like, if I cannot fulfill my purpose of being played with, then what use am I? And then we got a Toy Story 3, which was all about, you know, obsolescence. You know, we our job, our work is done when Andy grows up and goes to school, kind of thing. You know, when he doesn't need us anymore, we should accept, you know, we should go willingly into the light, kind of thing, or be passed on to a new generation.
1: Right.
0: And it kind of came full circle in a really beautiful way, you know, ended with them, you know, not being thrown into the incinerator, but being passed on to another child to be loved by another generation. You know, and I had this really great idea about sort of enduring sort of nostalgia, and it was a perfect trilogy. And so when Toy Story 4 happened, everyone was like, do we need this? Does this need to exist? And it was fine. It was okay. But it didn't really add anything to the message, to the story, to the franchise that wasn't there already. And 5 feels very much the same thing. It's not a bad movie by any stretch. You know, these are the best people in the business doing their stuff. You know, and it hits all the right buttons. And I will admit, there are a couple of moments that are genuinely touching. There are obviously moments that are funny as well. But it keeps, you know, touching on themes that it has already gone over.
1: Yeah, I suppose so. Just a question here. So, lots of mention of screens and phones and stuff, but the other sort of area that's very much to do with these films is play. So, is it basically saying play and phones aren't the same?
0: Well, there is an essence of that. You know, the frustrating thing is that it comes down on a kind of compromise. You know, it wouldn't be, and you kind of get it, because on the one hand, it wouldn't be very helpful if the film came down and just said, all screens are bad, get rid of them, the end.

0: end. You know, technology is so it comes down as a kind of compromise. It's like, you know, screen time should be monitored and it has its uses, but don't be overly dependent upon it. Don't use it for everything. Don't rely upon it for everything. Play, imagination, all these things are equally important. And you're like, yeah, okay, fine. And you've got to remember that this is being made by Disney. And I'm sitting there watching this on Disney Plus, you know, which is in itself a streaming service, which is, you know, which is available on tablets and on phones and all the rest of it. You know, so it's completely in the same way that that very, very first film was, you know, had this idea of advancing technology being, you know, being baked into its DNA. The existence of Toy Story 5 birthed into a landscape that can't exist without all of these screens, you know, and that is knowingly going to be digested by a huge percentage on a screen, on a phone, on a tablet, whatever. It can't help but, you know, try and come to some kind of compromised solution at the end. And it's unsatisfying in that regard. You know, it identifies what the problem, and then it kind of sort of tosses off the answer a little bit too easily by sort of saying, oh, you know, yeah, you just push the, you know, by sort of making the lily pad, the iPad, if you like, itself, just become another toy. And you're like, yes, okay, I suppose that is the ideal, but it's not a very realistic solution. So it's kind of a little frustrating in that regard. But as I said, all that said, you know, it's very well made, it's very slick, it's very well animated. You know, the voice cast brings in new people like Conan O'Brien, in particular, is one of the most notable additions to the cast, as a kind of retro-discarded potty training gadget device called Smarty Pants, which is, I don't know if these things exist, but that's quite fun. And there's a few others in there as well. But it does feel like, okay, you're just extending this into just more content now.
1: There is a good upside to this, just listening to what you're saying and flicking around a bit. Nobody is accusing it of virtue signalling. Nobody is saying it's that word. Nobody's calling it woke and blah, blah, blah, which is great. The only real criticism that I've read, apart from the one from Rolling Stone, was Bo Peep is sidelined.
0: Bo Peep's barely in it. I mean, to be honest, Woody isn't in it a great deal, particularly in the first. Yeah, particularly in the first half. And actually, I mean, what you will say, if you want to go looking for kind of like wokeisms and all the rest of it, it's, if you think about it, the first movie was Andy, Buzz, and Woody.
2: Yep.
0: Right, the boy and his two boy toys.
2: Yeah.
0: This is very female dominated now. It's about two little girls. Jessie is the sheriff of the toy box now. And, you know, it's not a bad thing, but it's something to acknowledge, is that all of the primary protagonists in the movie are now female.
1: I think we're stretching it a bit here. I think the good news is it hasn't been accused of virtue signalling, which is kind of refreshing. Because a lot of movies do, don't they?
0: Sure. And it does touch on interesting topics. I mean, you know, it does obviously get into things like cyberbullying. It does get into things like screen time.
1: But in a cool way, in a taste, you know, classy way, or...
0: Well, I wouldn't go as far as to say in a classy way,
1: in a realistic way. You know what I mean.
0: I think it's more that it's a realistic way.
1: Okay.
0: It's in a way that parents should be aware that their children, even from a young age, are now connected to the internet.
1: Nice one.
0: And are therefore exposed to all of those dangers.
1: Well, we're going to have a little toy break because it's nearly time for the news, so I'll just cover him up. There we are. Boom. Gone. So, basically, mainly fine. Very hot this afternoon. Cloudy periods tonight. The outlook is for mainly fine weather. Hot tomorrow, midweek, next week. It's pretty decent for the next few days. Yellow fire danger warning out there, of course, with a very hot weather warning as well. At the moment, it is 31 Celsius and we have 52% relative humidity. It's exactly 12:30 and time for the news.
3: President Xi Jinping has attended a banquet at the White House hosted by US President Donald Trump as he continues his state visit to the USA. The Agriculture, Fisheries and Conservation Department says it has completed its dog capture operation with police. It follows last Saturday's fatal suspected dog attack in

0: Right, moving on. Actually, not quite moving on. So just give me your final little bullet about Toy Story 5. Go see it. Blah, blah, blah, whatever.
1: I mean, the thing is, you don't need to go see it now because it's on.
0: It's like people are tuning in to you, but everybody's this clicking, aren't they, and hapticking and stuff. Anyway, just give us the wrap on that. I mean, because you haven't said anything either way, to be perfectly honest.
1: Well, and this is the problem. I mean, in and of itself, it's incredibly competently put together.
0: Right.
1: It touches on some important, I think, subjects.
0: Yeah.
1: It touches on themes and storylines that are very much part of the Toy Story universe. But I don't think it's really bringing too much to the franchise it hasn't already been covered already.
0: Fair play. Let's do some more. If you want to... Come on, see if you've got a few minutes. Join us on Facebook Live at The Brew, and then you can ask him some questions.
1: Okay, so similar in theme, if you like, is Avengers Endgame is back in cinemas because, obviously, we have Avengers Doomsday coming this Christmas, and we'll obviously cover that in some detail when that comes. This is rebranded, retooled, and boasts, additional footage never seen before that is vital according to the directors Anthony and Joe Russo, exactly, vital to understanding Avengers Doomsday. So they're calling it Avengers Endgame Encore, and it features 2 whole minutes, and this movie was, if I remember rightly, over 3 hours long when it came out.
0: Okay.
1: So what I will say is, I mean, Avengers Endgame is a great movie. You know, in the realm of superhero movies, it was a fantastic conclusion to that big sort of, what was it, 11-year arc of the initial run of the MCU. You know, they were like, okay, introduce all of these characters, build them up, have this building to this fantastic conclusion with Thanos and the Infinity Ring, the stones, and all the rest of it, and it paid off brilliantly. It really did, you know. Within these parameters that it set, it did a fantastic job and it made all the money.
0: Right.
1: Well done. Mm-hmm. You know, since then, undeniably, the MCU has really struggled. It has continued. COVID forced it onto streaming a lot, and I think they pivoted into a lot of TV shows rather than movies. And it's now a bit of a hodgepodge where I think they said that their initial... You know, their big plan was that there would always be, at any time of year, either a new Marvel movie in cinemas or a new Marvel TV show rolling out on Disney Plus.
0: That's a big ask, isn't it?
1: Right. And I think, you know, COVID helped, you know, because it pushed everybody onto streaming and obviously subscription numbers went way up. And they were like, okay, well, we can do more of these TV shows. And by and large, they got what they wanted. But what they realized is this isn't actually what the franchise needed. Because increasingly, when they had the big movies opening in theaters, you needed to have seen so many other movies and other TV shows to understand who everybody was and where everybody was and what was going on, that it actually ended up putting off a lot of audiences. Instead of bringing all these disparate threads together, people were like, well, it feels a bit like homework, frankly. And I think that has been a large part of why it's been a fairly bumpy ride for the last sort of 5 or 6 years. That and the fact that a number of the big key characters, you know, Danny Jr., you know, Iron Man, Captain America, whatever, have dropped off now. And for the casual viewer, which they too often have ignored...
0: Yep.
1: I don't know who Shang-Chi is. I don't know who Miss Marvel is. And that's been an issue.
0: I don't care. Yeah, by that time.
1: Right. There are people who still just want to dip in and out of this franchise every now and again. And it was proving increasingly difficult to have any clue as to what was going on.
0: Yeah.
1: And so we come to where we are now, where they are clearly, with Doomsday... which is the one coming in at Christmas time, trying to right the ship, trying to bring back a number of the original cast members, and you know, get everybody back on board and appease this sort of fading fan base, you know, and try and change the fortunes, because obviously they want to keep it going because there's so much source material. You know, the source material has been going since the 60s and wants to keep, and he's keeping going and all the rest of it. So there's still lots of stories to tell, but if the audience is slowly starts fading away, they've got to kind of bring them back somehow.
0: Right.
1: So the first stage of that is to re-release the big last movie, which obviously wasn't the last movie. It's from 6 years ago. 7 years ago, sorry. But they're like, look, remember these feelings you had at this time. Remember how entertained you were by all of this. What's coming up is going to be more of that and connected to that. And there are a couple of minutes of extra stuff. But is it essential? It's a lot to sit through again for just a couple of minutes of new stuff. And it's all a bit vague. It's all just putting two characters in a room together who haven't been in a room together, and then
0: they leave,
1: leaving a question mark hanging over it. It doesn't really actually tell you very much. It really is just a tease. Yeah. And so for those curious, I would actually say don't get pulled in by this marketing spiel. I don't think it's worth it. If you don't already like it, or if you feel, oh my gosh, do I really, really, really need to see this to understand what's going on? No, you don't. You don't. I mean, it is a celebration, you know, a re-release. It is kind of like to sort of revel in past successes. And so if you like it, yeah, sure, go see it again, kind of thing. But it's not essential for you to then go to Doomsday at Christmas.
0: Got it. Fair play. Let's move on.
1: Okay. Let's do Heart of the Beast, which is, it's been quite widely publicized, this one. This is Brad Pitt and a dog trying to survive the harsh Alaskan wilderness. It's directed by David Ayer, who does lots of sort of tough, brawny movies. He does a lot of movies with the cops, End of Watch, Harsh Times. He wrote Training Day, you know, with the Denzel Washington movie. He also did Suicide Squad. He worked with Brad Pitt previously on the really rather good World War II tank movie Fury.
0: That was great.
1: Yeah, it's probably about 10 years old, that one.
0: Yeah.
1: So they come together now. Brad Pitt plays a retired Army Special Forces guy called James Belmont, who now sort of lives a solitary existence up in the Yukon or somewhere like that. He's got his little seaplane, and he has his trusty dog, Odin. Odin, too, has seen combat. They were paired together in combat. He was a... he was a combat dog. He has also been through the ringer a little bit. He took at least one mortar to the face, so he now has like aluminium teeth and is missing one of his front paws. He has like an artificial front paw. So they've both been through it all. They're both suffering from more than a little bit of PTSD. Poor Odin the dog even has nightmares about still being in the action.
0: I'm sure.
1: But now, yes, they live alone. They live up in the mountains, and we follow them as they go up into the very deserted Alaskan countryside for just a sort of a fishing, camping trip. You know, there isn't really a big motivation for it. They just want to get away from everything and just, you know, live their quiet life. However, James, Brad Pitt's character, who's not looking all that well, has a heart attack whilst at the controls of his plane, which goes down in an incredibly inhospitable part of the countryside, and him and Odin have to look after each other and try and navigate their way back, facing off against all kinds of nasty, you know, wildlife, weather conditions, just bad terrain, and picking up more and more injuries as they go along.
0: Yeah.
1: So you know, it's one of those kind of stripped down, back to basics kind of movie. It reminded me a lot of, did you see The Grey with Liam Neeson from about so 10, 15 years ago? That's really good. But let's just get straight to the heart of the matter with The Heart of the Beast. You said anybody coming approaching this movie will ask one question.
0: Yeah.
1: And what's that question?
0: Does the dog die?
1: Right. Right. Everybody does.
0: And if it does, they won't watch it.
1: This is a very real thing. My wife asked the very same question. You know, she loves dogs. So I was like, hey, do you want to go see the new Brad Pitt dog movie? And she said, does the dog die? And I said,

0: okay, we're just gonna completely upend things. And they kept killing dogs, and it got really bad. A lot
1: And I'm
0: of
1: sure they
0: particularly horror
1: did really
0: movies.
1: well out of that.
0: Well, it just they were just like, we're gonna really challenge people's preconceptions and people's stances on this issue, blah blah blah blah blah. To the point where there's actually a website called
1: I bet there
0: doesthedogdie.com.
1: is.
0: There is, so you can look up. But okay, now here's the thing. But on the one hand, people want to know, does the dog die? And I completely understand that. But if you find out the answer to that question before you see the movie, and I don't mean this movie, I mean any movie, then you're in danger of spoiling the movie for yourself. And on
1: It's
0: the one hand, that might protect you,
1: yeah,
0: but on
1: yeah,
0: the other
1: yeah.
0: hand, you're not letting the movie do its job, right? Sometimes it's important to trust the movie
1: But you
0: and
1: know,
0: trust
1: when
0: the
1: people ask
0: filmmakers.
1: that question, James, they mean it. They're not going to
0: I
1: be
0: know.
1: taken in by the dramaturgical blah, blah, blah of the film. They're like, if the dog dies, I'm out of here.
0: I was impressed for a second there. You said dramaturgical, and then you just went blah, blah, blah.
1: Couldn't think of any more words.
0: You've used up your
1: I
0: vocabulary.
1: peaked.
0: So, I'm not obviously going to answer that question. It's a very, very valid question. What I will say is the movie itself anticipates people asking that
1: What
0: question.
1: you will say is cancel two cans of Pedigree Chum.
0: What I will say is this, is that the film anticipates people wanting to know the answer to this question.
1: Yeah.
0: And it pretty much addresses it addresses that question immediately, like in the first minute or two of the movie.
1: It's just bizarre, though, that this is the one thing that people. I mean, I'm sure the film's brilliant. I'm sure Brad Pitt is brilliant. I'm sure the colour and the composition are amazing. But this is the one thing people want to know. This is a very, very tricky ground, I think, for filmmakers.
0: It is very tricky ground, and the waters have been muddied by this fad that I'm talking about from about a decade ago, where filmmakers were just like, I'm gonna okay, to hell with all of that. I'm gonna start killing dogs in movies, and it's not helpful because it lost people's trust.
1: Yeah, and
0: So
1: the
0: what I will say is this,
1: All right.
0: okay? When I went to my press screening earlier in this week, they gave out tissues.
1: Now what?
0: They
1: Are
0: gave
1: you
0: out
1: sure you went
0: tissues
1: to the
0: with
1: right cinema?
0: yes, they gave out tissues with the invitations as we arrived. Okay, what I will also say is that the film itself addresses that very question immediately.
1: That's not good enough for Joe Punter. I mean, I'd hate to sound like a Luddite,
0: No,
1: but
0: I totally understand, and there's no way of sort of informing or reassuring audiences. I do not feel, it's the right thing to do for me to answer that question, put it that way.
1: I'll tell you what.
0: But
1: Go
0: what I
1: on.
0: will say,
1: All right.
0: what I will say is this: is it's a very well shot movie.
1: That's
0: I
1: what I
0: think
1: mean.
0: Brad Pitt is quite good. I think the dog is great, and the dog acts Brad Pitt off the screen
1: Fair
0: in almost
1: enough.
0: every scene. If for an outdoorsy type, if you like a bit of hiking and like a bit of camping, this is camping porn start to finish. I've never seen more ways to light a fire and pitch a tent with one hand and all of this kind of thing in this movie. And it does all of those things, and it really leans into the sort of the military experience and expertise that both of these characters have been highly trained in and are now
1: Yeah.
0: being forced to use in a real world situation.
1: Okay. I would like, if I may, to get
0: Yes.
1: some listener feedback going. So I got a little message here from Carl who says, watched Resident Evil after last week's review. Worst movie I've seen for many years. Must have broken the world record for how many F-bombs they could use in one movie. He actually didn't say F-bombs, but you know what I'm saying.
0: Sure. My answer whenever anybody says that's the worst movie I've seen is watch more movies, because I promise you it isn't. There are far worse. I mean, it's not for everybody.
1: Plainly not for
0: It's
1: Carl.
0: a zombie movie. It's a horror movie. It's a video game adaptation. I personally had a lot of fun with it. Sorry, Carl, that you didn't care for it. Happy to take
1: How
0: recommendations
1: dare
0: from
1: you,
0: you.
1: Carl, disagree?
0: Well, if you say it's one of the worst movies you've seen in a long time, that's totally your opinion. You're wrong, but it's totally your opinion. What's the best movie you've seen this year so far? Just let me know so I can start to get an idea of
1: Come on, Carl, if you're
0: what
1: still
0: might be a
1: listening,
0: more useful might be a
1: ping
0: more
1: us
0: useful
1: up the best
0: recommendation for
1: movie
0: you.
1: you've seen this year and
0: Yeah.
1: make it a good one, please. All right, Marshy, time for a final quickie.
0: Okay, right. I will, in that case, very quickly, there is another animated movie out this week, which is actually really good. I'm going to start right off by saying,

0: is actually really good. It's called Forgotten Island. It's DreamWorks Animation, and it's essentially it's set in the Philippines, and it's all about Filipino mythology and folklore. It's about two girls, grew up together. One is a real sort of unruly tearaway. The other one is very bookish and academic, but they were best of friends and they grow up together. But then when Racer, who is the more academic one, gets an offer to go to Caltech University, it looks like they're going to be split apart. On the night before she's supposed to be leaving, they party hard. They discover a magical pendant that transports them to Nakali, which is like a famously sort of mythological land in Filipino folklore. Gets transported there, and then they literally wake up, and it's almost like the movie The Hangover. They wake up and they're like, what happened last night? I remember coming to this magical land, but now I don't know what's going on. They've both had like crazy haircuts and they've got tattoos, and there's this half boy, half dog hanging out with them going, well, wasn't last night amazing? And they're like, we have no idea what's going on. Yeah. And so they have to now navigate their way through this world and get back, because obviously Racer is pretty anxious about having to get her plane to go to California to go to university later that day. But they realize that there are actually mythological entities, gods, demons in that magical realm that might not want them to leave or might want to prey on certain elements of their personality, not least their memories. And for these two friends, particularly for Joe, who is the one not going anywhere, their memories are the most treasured possession. This is good. This is basically like a sort of Filipino version of K-pop Demon Hunters.
1: Oh gosh,
0: it's kind of like that tone. Yeah, the animation's really good. The script's really funny. The characterization is really smart. You get the real sense of all of these sort of gods and demons that I was completely unfamiliar with, but it feels very authentic. It feels very well researched. It also, like I said, has this whole, the whole setup is something like The Hangover, where they spend a lot of the movie trying to work out together what happened the night before.
1: Yep.
0: It's a lot of fun. It has lots of kind of karaoke sequences that the soundtrack is really fun. It feels very lived in, it offers elements of, I'm not the most au fait with Filipino culture, but what I have learnt of it and been exposed to, it feels authentic, feels lived in, and it was surprisingly entertaining.
2: Super.
0: I feel there's a chance it might get overlooked by bigger, more recognisable IP and brand names and franchises and all the rest of it. But if you've got kids, if you want to go see an animated movie this weekend, it's a lot of fun. It's called Forgotten Island and should be remembered.
1: Wicked. Remind us of your previous magnum opuses, whatever.
0: Okay. Toy Story 5 is on Disney Plus, but don't go watch that. Go to the cinema and watch Forgotten Island instead. It's much better. Again, there's Avengers Endgame Encore is in cinemas. It's not essential, but for Marvel diehards, they're going to go out and see it anyway.
1: Yes.
0: Heart of the Beast has a dog in it. So, roll the dice and take your chances.
1: All right, then. Brilliant stuff. We'll do it again next week if you fancy it. How about that?
0: Sounds good to me.
1: Might as well. Marshy Movie Time on Radio 3.

Gwen Stefani, Anderson .Paak, and Hello World. Right here on Radio 3, Friday it is, and you're listening to The Brew. Danny Hicks is going to come to you live from the Asian Games in about half an hour from now, with a bit more sports and all on 3.

0: RTHK, the news at 1 with Peter Cavaos. The headlines, President Xi Jinping attends a state banquet at the White House. The Agriculture, Fisheries and Conservation Department completes its dog capture operation. And in an interview with Fox News, the Iranian president says it is for the United States to decide whether to end the war with Iran. President Xi Jinping has attended a banquet at the White House hosted by U.S. President Donald Trump as he continues his state visit to the USA. He gave this speech.
1: Today we have come to another historic juncture for China-U.S. relations. President Trump has pledged to make America great again and lead the American people in making significant strides. China is committed to achieving great national rejuvenation, and Chinese modernization has kept breaking new ground. These two goals are both ambitious and can surely be mutually reinforcing. We must act as responsible major countries

0: meet the expectations of our peoples, keep pace with the trend of our times, and explore a new approach for major countries to get along with each other.
1: At the banquet, U.S. President Donald Trump presented President Xi with a gift before giving the guests a tour. Haley Yip has more.
2: Trump presented Xi with the gift of a custom-made statue of a bald eagle, the national symbol of the United States. After the dinner, Trump invited guests to tour the building site of his new $400 million U.S. dollar ballroom, saying, "In honor of you, you'll be the first people to step foot on that." Numerous U.S. tech titans also attended the banquet. They included Tesla's Elon Musk, Apple's Tim Cook, NVIDIA's Jensen Huang, and Sam Altman of OpenAI. Guests dined on yellow squash velouté, sesame-crusted sea bass, and vanilla crema with White House honey ice cream.
1: Speaking earlier in the day, President Xi said while China and the United States compete in AI, they have even more reasons to cooperate. Nazvi Karim has that story.
3: In his talks with U.S. President Donald Trump at the White House, President Xi Jinping noted that as both China and the U.S. are major countries in AI, the two sides should leverage respective strengths in AI rather than guarding against each other. He said the two sides can continue to engage in dialogue in AI, exchange views on its risks and benefits, and work together to prevent the misuse and abuse of AI. Xi said that the two sides should maintain human control over AI technologies, uphold a people-centered approach and the principle of using AI for good, and ensure that AI serves human progress.
1: Locally, the Agriculture, Fisheries and Conservation Department says it has completed its dog capture operation with police. It follows last Saturday's fatal suspected dog attack on Pakwai South Road in Yuen Long. Carlos Escueda tells us more.
4: In a statement, the Agriculture, Fisheries and Conservation Department said it had captured 8 dogs, transferring them to its animal management center. It said 3 had microchips, but their licenses had expired. The department also said it was prosecuting one owner for failing to hold a dog license and failing to keep a dog under proper control in a public place. It said during the operation, an officer was bitten on the hand. It said healthy dogs with a gentle temperament will be sent to animal welfare organizations.
1: Health Secretary Lo Chung Mao says the soon-to-be-open Kai Tak Hospital will prevent overlaps between Kwong Wah and Queen Elizabeth Hospitals. He said Kwong Wah's accident and emergency department is now big enough to serve central Kowloon following a revamp. Queen Elizabeth will be for outpatients. Lo was speaking on RTHK.
5: Actually, in the past, given the close proximity between Queen Elizabeth Hospital and Kwong Wah Hospital, the effectiveness of their respective emergency departments was not ideal, particularly in terms of how to triage patients, which patients should go to Queen Elizabeth and which should go to Kwong Wah. Therefore, with the commencement of services at our Kai Tak Hospital, this presents a great opportunity to properly streamline emergency hospital services across the entire Kowloon area.
1: HSBC Asia Pacific Chairman Peter Wong says Hong Kong should be prepared for the next financial crisis, saying there are signs a correction may be on the way. Speaking on RTHK's On Broadcast Drive, he pointed to high oil prices, rising interest rates, and record high U.S. debt.
6: When so many political conflicts are affecting economic development, I think every year you need to look clearly at what the next year will bring. Because if we look back at the 12 financial crises over my 45 years, they happened roughly every 3 to 4 years. It's like someone coming to slap you every 3 or 4 years. You can't fall asleep. You have to be ready to respond.
1: Back overseas, Israeli Prime Minister Benjamin Netanyahu has mounted a forceful defense of Israel's actions in the region at the UN. Jamie Clark reports.
7: As Israeli Prime Minister Benjamin Netanyahu took to the stage at the meeting of world leaders, dozens of delegates headed for the door. Describing them as moral cowards, Netanyahu asked for anybody who felt that way to leave before he began to talk. His supporters in the gallery chanted in Hebrew, "The people of Israel live." The Israeli Prime Minister used his UN address to berate New York Mayor Zoran Mamdani for calling him a war criminal, Western European leaders for what he called succumbing to anti-Semitic mobs, and to accuse both Qatar and Turkey of spreading lies about Israel. Mamdani campaigned for office on a promise to have Netanyahu arrested for alleged war crimes should he visit the largest US city. He later said he determined he lacked the legal authority to do so. This week, the New York mayor described Netanyahu as the architect of a horrific genocide against Palestinians. Of Mamdani, Netanyahu said, "You tried to stop me from coming here. You tried to silence me. Well, you can't silence me. You can't silence the truth."
8: Here's a simple truth. Israel didn't commit genocide. Israel prevented genocide.
7: With general elections less than 5 weeks away, Netanyahu spoke for about 40 minutes, broadcast live in evening prime time on all four of the main Israeli television channels. Ahead of his speech, the Israeli government paid to place 500 pro-Israel and anti-Iran billboards and dozens of trucks carrying messages in support of Israel across Manhattan. Meanwhile, closer to the UN headquarters, several hundred protesters gathered to demand an end to US arms support for Israel. Actor Susan Sarandon and activist Chelsea Manning were amongst those who joined the Jewish Voice for Peace demonstration. Protesters wore shirts reading "Fund People, Not Bombs" and carried banners declaring "Jews say stop arming Israel" and "Free Palestine."
1: Iranian President Masoud Pezeshkian says it is for the United States to decide whether to end the war, its war against Iran. Pezeshkian, who is in New York for the UN General Assembly, was speaking in an interview with Fox News Channel's special report with Brett Baer.
9: When we can resolve issues through dialogue, we shouldn't resort to killing one another. But with the instigations conducted by Israel, they have imposed this war on us, but we do not wish to continue. It's America that must choose whether it wants to end this or not.
1: But he said Iran was also prepared to stand firm.
9: We will keep resisting until the very end. Yes, we do have economic issues, certainly. But in order to remain, we will go through any hardship and endure.
1: Yemen's Iran-aligned Houthi rebels have claimed responsibility for missile and drone attacks on the Saudi Arabian capital Riyadh, as well as Saudi oil facilities in the city of Yanbu. Houthi spokesman Yahya Saraya said the strikes were a response to aggression from Saudi Arabia, which backs Yemen's internationally recognized government.
10: The criminal Saudi enemy's continued airstrikes against our people and country will not deter the Yemeni armed forces from exercising their legitimate right to direct and appropriate retaliation against this aggression. Every attack will be met with a response. Every escalation will be answered in kind. And the fate of the criminal, unjust aggressors, is nothing but defeat. God Almighty willing.
1: Earlier, Saudi Arabia said it had intercepted 6 ballistic missiles. Palestinian President Mahmoud Abbas has reaffirmed plans to hold legislative elections in November, the first such vote in 20 years. He also used a recorded video address to the UN General Assembly to condemn U.S. restrictions on the Palestinian delegation's access to UN headquarters, calling them a breach of Washington's obligations, and he said Israeli settlement expansion in the West Bank was jeopardizing the prospect of a two-state solution.
11: Today, we warn of an even greater danger ahead, one that requires international action to stop it. The danger is no longer limited to undermining the two-state solution and preventing the realization of a Palestinian state. It now threatens the very life and existence of the Palestinian people in their homeland.
1: Mexican President Claudia Sheinbaum says South Korean K-pop superstars BTS are expected to return to Mexico next year. Speaking alongside her South Korean counterpart Lee Jae-myung at the National Palace in Mexico City, she also announced a plan to set up a K-pop center.
12: And we also hope for the arrival of BTS to Mexico again in 2027. I also want to tell you that one of the great projects we were informed of today, which I have President Lee's authorization to comment on, is the possibility of establishing a K-pop culture center in our country for music and other artistic and cultural activities, as well as the possibility of a Mexican culture institute in the Republic of Korea.
1: President Lee said Seoul intended to promote a broad range of Korean culture in Mexico while working together on production training.
13: Interest in Korean culture continues to grow. Beyond K-pop, the Mexican people's enthusiasm for Korean culture, including Korean beauty and Korean cultural content, is extraordinary. So that Mexicans can experience Korean culture more frequently and easily, we agreed to continue talks on the establishment of related facilities in Mexico. Also, before the end of this year, a working group will be created to generate the necessary conditions for the co-production of content between both countries and to cooperate in the training of specialized talent in this field.
1: RTHK time, 11 past 1. Sports is next.
2: Good afternoon. I'm your AI Sports presenter. We begin in Japan, where Hong Kong China swimmers have their sights set on more medals at the Asian Games today. Among them is the SAR's Natalie Kahn, who will compete in the final of the women's 50-meter butterfly later this afternoon after topping her heat with a time of 26.28 seconds. Kahn will be looking to add to her historic bronze from Wednesday's 100-meter butterfly final. Another Hong Kong swimmer, Adam Mack, will be in the men's 50-meter breaststroke after a strong second place in his heat. Also in action are Hong Kong's fencers, with the men's and women's team events underway. Meanwhile, Hong Kong China's karatekas made a triumphant return to the city on Thursday night after an impressive haul of 2 silvers and 3 bronzes at the Asian Games in Japan, their best ever showing at the continental competition. One of them is Tsang Yeting, who finally won a medal on her 4th Asian Games appearance, taking silver in the women's kumite under 50 kilos. The 34-year-old, who had returned to competition after giving birth to her son, said her achievement proves that age is just a number.
14: I don't think of my age or that I went through giving birth. I don't want to stay distanced from my teammates. I want to be even closer and to work hard together, to grow, train, and win together.
2: In football, Portugal are off to a winning start in their UEFA Nations League title defense with a 1-0 victory over Wales in Lisbon. Erling Haaland, meanwhile, found the net twice to lead Norway over Denmark in their tournament opener. Nazvi Karim with more.
3: It was none other than Erling Haaland who was the star of the match for Norway, continuing his stellar run of form for his country going back to the summer's World Cup. The Manchester City striker doubled his side's advantage in Oslo in the 18th minute, after Oscar Bob had put them ahead with the opening goal of the contest 4 minutes earlier. A resilient fightback saw Denmark level by the hour mark, but it was again Haaland who displayed his class in the end, crashing home the decisive goal in the 74th minute from a corner to secure the 3-2 victory. Elsewhere, holders Portugal got off to a winning start in their title defence with a 1-0 win over Wales in Lisbon. João Félix's long-range shot in the 22nd minute proved to be the decider, with Cristiano Ronaldo's second-half goal being disallowed by VAR for offside before being substituted. Portugal have won 2 of the 4 Nations League's finals since the competition was launched in 2018. Other results saw Jurgen Klopp denied a winning start to his reign as Germany head coach when Cody Gakpo scored a late equaliser to earn the Netherlands a 1-1 draw in Amsterdam.
2: Also in football, the FIFA ASEAN Cup is officially underway, with Laos cruising past Brunei 3-1 in the Division 2 Group A curtain raiser at Mongkok Stadium. Myanmar, meanwhile, were 3-2 winners over East Timor in a pulsating battle to open proceedings in Division 2's Group B. Hong Kong China will open their campaign in Division 2 Group A this Sunday against Laos at Kai Tak Stadium. And that's your look at sport.
1: And here's your look at the weather. Mainly fine and dry, very hot in the afternoon, cloudy periods tonight. Currently the temperature is 32 degrees at the observatory, relative humidity 50%. There is a yellow fire danger warning and a very hot weather warning currently in effect. And to conclude the news, we'll recap our top stories. President Xi Jinping attends a state banquet at the White House. The Agriculture, Fisheries and Conservation Department completes its dog capture operation. And in an interview with Fox News, the Iranian president says it is for the United States to decide whether to end the war with Iran. And that is the news from RTHK.
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There you go, that's Lady Gaga and Shape of a Woman. It's the second bit of the brew here on Radio 3 for a Friday. Beautiful day. Weekend looks like it's going to be just as good, so I hope you enjoy it. Danny Hicks with you in just a little while, live from the Asian Games in Japan.

0: 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Hong Kong's five-year plan is announced. 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

0: numbers of 1,000 men. Tempo Tudor, of course. Bet you didn't expect that. It's exactly 25 minutes past one right now. Let me invite you once again to join us on Facebook Live, because our mate Danny Hicks is coming to you live from the Asian Games in Japan, or the media centre at the Asian Games anyway. How are you?
1: Well, actually the media room at the weightlifting at the Nagoya Trades and Industry Hall, which is the venue for the weightlifting in Nagoya City. Yeah, so yeah, the weightlifting, we're in the women's, get me a bit of paper here. I have in my hand a piece of paper. We're in the women's 57 kg class today. And surprise, surprise, North Korean woman called Oh Kwang Ok has literally 5 minutes ago broken the world record in the snatch with a lift of 104 kilos. That's twice her body weight. She's 57 kilos. She's just basically lifted me above her head, and she's tiny. So it's
0: obvious
1: quite
0: question,
1: I've had...
0: Danny. Obvious question, which we should get out of the way. They always seem to do brilliantly at this, particularly the ladies from North Korea.
1: Yeah, the men as well. They had a gold last night. There's been four weightlifting golds so far. North Koreans have won three of them. They were the dominant force in Hangzhou 3 years ago. They won six golds, broke six world records. They've won four golds so far.

0: Are they going to win a fifth here? They've broken four world records so far. Rin Jong-sung the other day, pocket rocket. I mean, 49 kilo lifter. She's 4 foot 7 inches tall. 140 centimetres in new money. She won a third Asian Games gold in a row, and she broke three world records in the process: snatch, clean and jerk, the two disciplines, and the total weight. And just a phenomenal weightlifter. And the thing is, with North Korean, obviously a lot of aspersions are cast at them. What do they do behind closed doors? But since 2024, this was true at the Hangzhou Games, which were delayed by COVID, to 2023, because no one had seen the North Koreans in competition for 4 years. They had been behind closed doors. They'd sealed their borders. No one knew what they were doing. Dope testers couldn't get in. But since 2024, they have been compliant with WADA, the World Anti-Doping Authority. They have allowed the International Testing Agency, who administers the doping tests here and at major events, in for both in and out of competition testing, and they have failed no dope tests. So you can put that one to bed. I think if they were at it during COVID, they're not anymore. But they were dominant. They won 26 golds at the World Championship last year. They won ridiculous amounts 2 years ago. They won 17 last year at the World Championships. And they're going to be back at the Olympics in Los Angeles for the first time in 12 years, because they didn't go to Tokyo because they didn't send a team. North Korea didn't send a team to the COVID-affected games because they'd sealed their borders. And by the time they emerged, the weightlifting team, at any rate, were too late to enter competition to qualify for Paris in 2024. So they didn't go to Paris either. So they haven't been in the Olympics since Rio. But they will be looking to flex their muscles and show their strength in America, that is for sure. And the thing is, you know, you've got to understand the North Korean regime and the North Korean government to understand why they're so good at weightlifting and why they focus on their sports. You know, strength and power is a powerful propaganda tool for them. It talks to the ideology of we're power and strength. And they don't target success in, let's say, the flair events, the events where you need where you would say you need natural talent. Mm. Say a, you know, tennis or golf. Or what they'll do is they will pour their, they've got very limited resources, but they'll put all those resources into events where they can control the elements of training, where they can, you know, so weightlifting is ideal. It's a pure strength event. You just have to teach a bit of technique to people. They select kids from very young at school as potential athletes, kids that have got the right makeup, and from that pool of children they train and train and train, and they eventually end up with world champions and world record holders that we see here. You know, basically weightlifting, wrestling, boxing are those sort of sports where they excel at Olympic level and world level. And the women's footballers have been, certainly the youth women's footballers from North Korea have been dominant in under 17, under 19, under 20 World Cups in recent years. So it is interesting, because normally those sort of training methods don't apply themselves to team sports. You know, China is fantastically way ahead in the medals table here, probably going to top 100 medals. We're only on day six today. And but sports like basketball, football, where you kind of need that natural, you know, you learn it playing in the street, as it were. They don't seem to be quite as good at those. But, you know, the table tennis is, the gymnastics, the diving, those sort of sports is where they excel. And North Korea is no different. They've got very limited resources. They've got very little food in the country. But those elite athletes will, you know, get the lion's share of those limited resources. And that's why they're so good. And that's why they're so good in such a limited amount of sports. But it's a fascinating story, and I'm writing a piece on it for AFP News Agency. I'm here for the Asian Games, and you'll be able to read that, possibly in the South China Morning Post or an outlet near you in the next couple of days.
1: It's interesting you say so good. I mean, they're phenomenal, some of them, aren't they? It's not just so good.
0: They are, and especially at the lighter weights in weightlifting, because, you know, here in Asia, you've got people have got naturally smaller bodies, and also let's just face it, it's an impoverished country. People don't grow as big. So if you,
1: does it make sense?
0: You know, you look at people naturally coming out of like the Netherlands or South Africa, they're relatively giants compared to, you know, North Koreans, Chinese, Korean, Japanese, and Filipinos, that sort of thing. So, you know, if you've got naturally smaller people and you can train them for strength, you've got a winning combination. And like I say, 4'7", 49 kilos. She lifted 121 kilos to win with the clean and jerk. I mean, she's 49 kilos she weighs. She lifted 121.
1: That's crazy, isn't
0: the girl
1: it?
0: The other day and broke 3 world records. But it's not all weightlifting here. We've had world records in other sports. In swimming last night in the pool, Shin Ohashi, who is only 17, Japanese swimmer, and is looking to take the mantle off the great Leon Marchand, who won 4 golds at the Paris Olympics. He broke Xin Haiyan, the Chinese swimmer's 200 metres breaststroke record in the pool last night. He didn't only break it, he smashed it by more than half a second. Fantastic swim from the teenager. He's going for another goal tonight in the 50 metres breaststroke, which is not his best event, but he's in the final of that, qualified second fastest this morning. Track and field has started at the Mizuho Athletic Stadium, just up the road from where I'm sitting. And tonight we've got the 100 metres final for men and women, always a highlight of any track and field meet. That's at, I think, 10:20 and 10:40 tonight, our time, so that's 9:20, 9:40, your time in Hong Kong, if you want to catch those. And there's been, you know, I've been to the boxing on Monday, which was, and these games are so spread out. We're in Aichi Prefecture. They're kind of the Aichi Prefecture Asian Games, as well as Nagoya City. And I went to the boxing the other day and I ended up getting a bit lost and missing train connections and so on, and ended up having a 6-hour round trip to the boxing.
1: I'll tell you what, Danny, if you would, because this is fascinating stuff, walk us through your week briefly, if you would, from when we last spoke, because you must have seen some amazing sportsmanship there, as well as your own journey.
0: Yeah, so last Friday, obviously, we spoke. Saturday was the opening ceremony at the stadium, so there wasn't much in the way of sport going on. Sunday night, I went to the men's basketball final, in which South Korea beat Japan and broke the local fans' hearts. Japan were very good. But there was a fantastic story in the bronze medal match where Iran, obviously, we all know what's happening to Iran at the moment. They've been in war-like conditions. Well, they have been at war with America for 6 months. Their men's basketball team took the bronze medal beat, and they were talking about, you know, the conditions back home and how they've basically had to play in exile. They had to come here early to Japan, and they've been living in container huts and cramped conditions, but it's all been worth it because they won a bronze medal. So fantastic stories. Monday I went to the boxing, spoke to an Indian boxer who almost gave up the sport, was regarded as really up and coming and a medal hope and an Olympic hope, and then did his ACL, his cruciate ligament, at the age of 20, and tore a knee meniscus, had multiple surgeries, never thought he'd box again. He's back here. Spoke to him, he said his family rallied round and village elders collected money to enable him to continue his boxing career, and he won his opening bout on Monday, and I went all that way just to see him, and I got there 5 minutes before his bout, thankfully he won, because if he'd lost I had no story. But then spoke to him afterwards, and this is the kind of thing you do at the Asian Games. Tuesday I was here at the weightlifting, as I say, witnessing 3 world records and an amazing atmosphere, because there's this big band here of Japanese North Korean cheerleaders who go around in a pack. They're here at the weightlifting again today, waving North Korean flags and wearing shirts saying Go Korea and all this sort of thing. And they're very loud. They create a great atmosphere in this arena, and they'll be wherever there's a North Korean with a chance of winning a medal. And then yesterday I had a day in the main media centre, mainly sort of doing... Tuesday I was at the women's cricket final, which was India against Sri Lanka. And that was a lovely day. There was clear blue skies, and I was sat on the boundary, not with a pint, unfortunately, with a bottle of water in my hand, and just watching cricket and reporting on India winning the gold medal. Women, India's men will arrive. They begin their campaign on Monday next week, and Hong Kong's men are in the qualifiers at the moment. Try and find on the games system here, I might be able to tell you what they're doing today, because
1: Hong Kong's
0: might be in action at the moment. Give me a second while I click my computer. But yeah, Hong Kong men trying to qualify. What happens in the men's cricket, that in the top 4 seeds, which is India, Sri Lanka, Pakistan and Bangladesh, are automatically seeded through to the quarterfinals, which start on Monday. But there is a qualifying competition going on at the moment, and I can see that Hong Kong have won this morning. They scored 121 for 8 against Oman.

0: and Oman finished up 80 for 6 at the end of their 20 overs. So that gives Hong Kong a chance. They lost their first game to Malaysia, but they've beaten Oman today. So they've got a chance of qualifying to go in with the big boys next week. So we wish the boys luck there. Other Hong Kong teams, ones we like the rugby and the golf, they start next week. Rugby boys will be arriving soon in Fifield, as will the golfers. Alex Iala will be here in the tennis, was from the Philippines. She lost in the Singapore Open last night, so she'll be arriving here a bit earlier than she thought. 22-year-old tennis sensation from the Philippines, who's now number 18 in the world, beat Iga Swiatek at Wimbledon. So we've got a lot of big stars of sport coming here. And then you've got the crazy little things, like yesterday, an 11-year-old Japanese boy, the youngest competitor in the games, won his three matches in some sort of esports. Don't ask me what game it was, that what little computer game he was playing, but there is esports here. And this 11-year-old Japanese kid is an absolute whiz, and it's going to be one of the stories of the games if he wins a gold medal at 11 years old. He is the youngest, but he's only 2 years younger than swimmer Yu Zhidi of China, who won three gold medals here this week. She's finished now for the week. The swimming finishes today. She doesn't have any more swims, but three gold medals at the age of 13. One of them was just 0.4 of a second behind Summer McIntosh's world record. Look out for her, because at the Olympics in 2 years' time, when she's 15, she is going to be a force to be reckoned with and challenging everyone in the world. She has really impressed everyone. She openly admits she doesn't know how to deal with the press. What are you supposed to do? Some of the Chinese press were asking her questions, and she was saying back to them, look, I'm only 13. What do you want me to say? How am I supposed to answer that? Gosh. Can you tell me? Because I'm only learning this. And she was doing lovely heart signs. Her roommate here is the... as one of the girls she beat into silver medal position, another Chinese swimmer, she's 15. She's a relative veteran roommate, but they were doing the old heart signs together afterwards and
1: it's
0: all
1: been
0: that.
1: Fun,
0: and
1: though,
0: it was really,
1: it?
0: Yeah, it's a lot of fun. And you know, there's a lot more to come until we wrap up with the closing ceremony a week on Sundays.
1: I tell you what, though, I mean, I know golf's one of your favourites, so and that doesn't get cracking until the 30th. But Hong Kong, yeah. Tai Chi Ko, Jason Hack, Matthew Jones, Sophie Han, Arianna Lau, and Ginny Ding. Now,
0: absolutely.
1: You're probably going to be really into that, aren't you?
0: I am. Well, Sophie and Arianna, they were, you know, 15, 16 year old girls at the last Asian Games in Hangzhou. And they've got that experience of an Asian Games. Ginny Ding's been playing on the ladies' European tour, so she is a force. But you've got people like Ronnie from China, Lin Ruining, who's the former world number one.
1: Yeah.
0: You've got some, you know, you're going to have strong Koreans there in the ladies' golf. Of course, it was Thailand who won the gold, cleaned up in the women's golf 3 years ago in Hangzhou. But of course, it was Hong Kong and Tai Chi Ko who won the men's, and with a round of. Well, with a couple of brilliant rounds and hanging on at the end, but he's going to have people like Tom Kim and Minsum Jae, who are playing in the President's Cup this weekend for the rest of the world against the Americans. They're going to be here playing golf next week, and Tom, you know, and there's going to be some strong Japanese players. But of course, you know, Jason Hack's been playing well on mainly on the Chinese tour. Matthew Cheung is going really well on the Asian tour this year. He's top 30 on the Asian tour, order of merit. And Tai Chi is second on the Asian Tour Order Merit, or he was before
1: Should
0: last week. I haven't looked since. And he is the defending gold medalist. So we've got great hopes for the golfers next week. The weather looks a bit iffy next week, though. You know, I hope they bring their wet weather gear. I'm sure they will, because the rain is in the air for next week. A lot more to come. Like I say, track and field in the stadium only started last night. So there's a lot more of that over the next few days. There's a really big day. There's a sort of Super Tuesday, I think, next week, when there's going to be a lot of big events. We're looking forward to seeing Chinese women's javelin thrower, who's been tearing it up in Europe on the Diamond League. She's only 18. Looking forward to see her. She's the best in the world this year. And a Sri Lankan men's javelin thrower, who is the best in the world this year on the men's circuit. And another South Asian who... probably failed at cricket a bit, but they decided he could throw the ball a long way. So how about trying javelin? You can't bat, you can't bowl, but you can certainly throw. This is what happened with Chopra from India, who won the gold medal at the Olympics in Tokyo, and Asim Nadeem of Pakistan, who won the gold medal in Paris at the Olympics. And he's here But he's been a bit out of form and injured this season, so we expect the Sri Lankan

0: quite taekwondo.
1: Well,
0: So, you know, I mean,
1: we'll
0: what
1: see.
0: that's going to look like
1: We'll
0: as a
1: see.
0: spectator, I don't know. Esports continues for days with all sorts of things, with FIFA and Street Fighter type things and sorts of that. Unfortunately, they've got rid of what they called the sort of the brain games, as it were, the chess and the go and the sort of those sort of games this year are not here, which is a bit of a shame because you always get a, and they had bridge in Hangzhou, I remember, and there was like a 93-year-old bridge player and an 11-year-old chess player from Hong Kong.
1: Fair enough.
0: We've got a 12-year-old skateboarder from Hong Kong. She'll be going today as well, I think. So, yeah, lots to look forward to. And, of course, before I leave you, going to talk about, we talked about the swimming pool, but Siobhan Haughey, she's done it again. She's she got a second silver last night to add to two golds. She's been absolutely brilliant in the pool, and she's been brilliant with the media this week, as she always is, Siobhan. And she said it feels a bit weird to be up against the likes of Yuji D, because Siobhan's 28 now and Yuji D's 13.
1: Fair enough.
0: She's more than twice her age. She said, I feel like an old woman at times, but it's great these young kids are coming through and pushing. It gives her extra motivation to keep going for Los Angeles, because this new generation are coming through and they're pushing the old ones to bigger and better things. So, yeah, Siobhan's been on great form this week in and out the pool, and more golds for Hong Kong. They were doing pretty well in the medal table. Shame in the fencing, we didn't quite get there. Edgar Junkar-Long, who our Olympic champion, who has been carrying an injury. I've sadly lost in the first round of his event, but we did get a finalist in that and a silver medal. But so it's not all bad for Hong Kong. It's been pretty good so far, and there's a lot more to come next week with the golfers and the rugby boys and others. So bring you all up to date with it, all in as we've just started the clean and jerk competition you see on the monitor there behind me in the weightlifting. So I better get back to the day job
1: All
0: and
1: right,
0: leave
1: Danny.
0: You to it. And I'll see you in a week's time.
1: Take care. Brilliant stuff. Our mate Danny Hicks, of course, live from the Asian Games.

This is James Ross, and this week on The Latest and Greatest, Billy Joel, Coldplay, Amen Corner, and Tony Basil. Plus, we'll have the Hoosiers propaganda, Junior Campbell, and our mystery TV theme tune is this one. But what is it? Can you recall it? It's a long runner, all right. We will reveal all this Sunday lunchtime from 12 noon right here on Radio 3.

Kid Capici and Worst Kept Secret on Radio 3. That was fascinating, just hearing the little stories. He's a big fan of doing the stories between the stories, and it sounds like Danny's having a marvellous time at the Asian Games. But right now, 7 minutes to two. Couple more before the news, of course, and then Steve taking you through until five this afternoon. Right here on Radio 3.

get in the car. No, nothing's gonna get me down. Echo and the Bunnymen on Radio 3. I must say thanks, of course, to James Marsh and to you for listening. Back with you next week. Take care.

0: RTHK, the news at 2 with Peter Cavallos. President Xi Jinping has attended a banquet at the White House hosted by U.S. President Donald Trump as he continues his state visit to the USA. He gave this speech.
1: Today we have come to another historic juncture for China-U.S. relations. President Trump has pledged to make America great again and lead the American people in making significant strides. China is committed to achieving great national rejuvenation, and Chinese modernization has kept breaking new ground. These two goals are both ambitious and can surely be mutually reinforcing. We must act as responsible major countries to meet the expectations of our peoples, keep pace with the trend of our times, and explore a new approach for major countries to get along with each other.
0: At the banquet, Trump presented Xi with a gift before giving the guests a tour. Haley Yip has that part of the story.
2: U.S. President Donald Trump gave Xi a custom-made statue of a bald eagle, the national symbol of the United States. After the dinner, Trump invited guests to tour the building site of his new $400 million U.S. dollar ballroom, saying, "In honor of you, you'll be the first people to step foot on that." Numerous U.S. tech titans also attended the banquet. They included Tesla's Elon Musk, Apple's Tim Cook, NVIDIA's Jensen Huang, and Sam Altman of OpenAI. Guests dined on yellow squash velouté, sesame-crusted sea bass, and vanilla crema with White House honey ice cream.
0: Locally, the Agriculture, Fisheries, and Conservation

0: Department says it has completed its dog capture operation with police. It follows last Saturday's fatal suspected dog attack on Pak Wai South Road in Yuen Long. Carlos Escuera reports.
1: In a statement, the Agriculture, Fisheries and Conservation Department said it had captured 8 dogs, transferring them to its animal management center. It said 3 had microchips, but their licenses had expired. The department also said it was prosecuting one owner for failing to hold a dog license and failing to keep a dog under proper control in a public place. It said during the operation, an officer was bitten on the hand. It said healthy dogs with a gentle temperament will be sent to animal welfare organizations.
0: HSBC Asia Pacific Chairman Peter Wong says Hong Kong should be prepared for the next financial crisis, saying there are signs a correction may be on the way. Speaking on RTHK's On Broadcast Drive, he pointed to high oil prices, rising interest rates, and record high U.S. debt.
2: When so many political conflicts are affecting economic development, I think every year you need to look clearly at what the next year will bring. Because if we look back at the 12 financial crises over my 45 years, they happened roughly every 3 to 4 years. It's like someone coming to slap you every 3 or 4 years. You can't fall asleep. You have to be ready to respond.
0: In international news, Iranian President Masoud Pezeshkian says it is for the United States to decide whether to end its war against Iran. Pezeshkian, who is in New York for the United Nations General Assembly, was speaking in an interview with Fox News Channel's Special Report with Brett Baer.
3: When we can resolve issues through dialogue, we shouldn't resort to killing one another. But with the instigations conducted by Israel, they have imposed this war on us. But we do not wish to continue. It's America that must choose whether it wants to end this or not.
0: Mexican President Claudia Sheinbaum says South Korean K-pop superstars BTS are expected to return to Mexico next year. Speaking alongside her South Korean counterpart Lee Jae-myung at the National Palace in Mexico City, she also announced a plan to set up a K-pop center.
4: And we also hope for the arrival of BTS to Mexico again in 2027. I also want to tell you that one of the great projects we were informed of today, which I have President Lee's authorization to comment on, is the possibility of establishing a K-pop culture center in our country for music and other artistic and cultural activities, as well as the possibility of a Mexican culture institute in the Republic of Korea.
0: Anti-immigration demonstrators have gathered outside a police station in the southern English town of Basingstoke after the arrest of right-wing activist Daniel Thomas. He was arrested yesterday over a video appearing to show him slashing a migrant boat with a knife. Its passenger has already been transferred to a rescue vessel. And the weather forecast for this afternoon and tonight, mainly fine and dry, very hot in the afternoon, cloudy periods tonight. Currently, the temperature is 32 degrees Celsius at the observatory, relative humidity sitting at 59%, and we currently have a yellow fire danger and very hot weather warnings in effect. The news from RTHK.

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4: Steve James.
5: Oh, baby.
6: I think we got a show.
7: Oh, yeah, we got a show.
6: We definitely got a show.
7: Oh, yeah, there's a show.

kind of an awkward record, really. I say record. Lily Wood. And I'll Never Dance Like This Anymore. I mean, I shouldn't be allowed to dance like this in the first place. So it's actually a good thing. Welcome to the afternoon drive. Cheers, Phil. Well, all right. We had some Carly Simon. We had some Fleetwood Mac. Very middle of the road. Love.

In a party mood, CeeLo. Always in a party mood, I guess. And Rest of Your Life. Wherever you're listening, around town and around the world, thanks for making the effort. Look, the app works. On RTHK Radio 3, we have a lane survey rolling for a Friday afternoon drive. Today I'd like to know, please, why pets are better than partners. Why pets are better than partners. No need to consult them about where to go on holiday or what to have for dinner, says Mary. Crash them vocal.

yesterday on the program we played Heartbeats Accelerating by Linda Ronstadt, and it's got a similar feel to this. Honey Root, Where I Belong. Dreamy, dream, dream, dream. Yes, very silly, lame survey today. Why pets are better than partners. Kathy gets the winning answer, I think. Let Me Bark the Ways. Very good. You can always have as many as you want and nobody talks about you, says Peter. Wayne, no back chat, mate. That's like a posh Australian back chat. Kind of an accent impersonation is that, Stephen? Pets are better than partners. They forgive you without question. Well, that's very true. They don't hog the duvet.

0: you've got them all lovesick, like. Let's hear at last. RTHK Radio 3. Time right now for the news headlines.
1: President Xi Jinping has attended a banquet at the White House hosted by U.S. President Donald Trump. She said he and Trump had in-depth discussions and reached common understanding on many issues that provided new strategic guidance for China-U.S. relations. Public hospital operations in Kowloon are set for a major shake-up when Kai Tak Hospital opens in October. Speaking on a radio program, Secretary for Health Loh Chung Mao described the facility with 2,400 beds as Hong Kong's largest acute general hospital. And Iranian President Masoud Pezeshkian says it is for the United States to decide whether to end its war against Iran. Pezeshkian, who is in New York for the United Nations General Assembly, made the comments during an interview with Fox News. More news at 3 o'clock.

Jukebox Attack with the Easy Beats, who I think are Australian. Van Morrison and Them. It was just Them when it first came out. And then Van Morrison became huge. Yellow fire danger warning, very hot weather warning. On Radio 3, dating apps. They're a-changing. Oh, the apps, they are a-changing. We'll have some Dylan later on. Dating apps are getting a little less digital. Newer apps are encouraging singles to meet through shared interests and real-world activities rather than the routine. Says here, the old routine. It's a routine I've never experienced of endless swiping and chatting. Surf, for example, the app Surf. It lets users filter matches by fitness habits and has organised workout-based blind dates. Workout-based blind date. What a nightmare. Dutch app Breeze skips messaging altogether, instead arranging a time and a place for people to meet up. Even established apps are moving offline. The big names, Bumble, Tinder, they're adding new features that are focused on in-person events. The shift comes as dating app burnout grows, with 78% of users saying that they're tired of the swipe and chat thing. Meanwhile, paid users have declined both the big companies just mentioned, Tinder's parent company, and also Bumble. So, dating apps now with actual dates. Finally, a dating app that gets you off the app. Genius.

0: In transmission.
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5: 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And Tony Basil. Plus, we'll have the Hoosiers propaganda, Junior Campbell, and our mystery TV theme tune is this one. But what is it? Can you recall it? It's a long runner, all right. We will reveal all this Sunday lunchtime from 12 noon, right here on Radio 3.

The Killers, Your Side of Town. Link survey today, why pets are better than partners. Iris Marpaul's joining in. Pets don't mind if you give away their offspring. Wow. Mike says, they never leave the toilet seat up? Question mark. No laundry. They understand that you're in charge of the radio when driving. Oh, good call.

A little situation with Yazoo. Two tunes for the price of one. Must be happy hour. A Friday happy hour. Oh. Cheers to Joe in the United States. He's always comes up with a thought for the day for me. Some thoughts are heavier than others. So he's just reminded me that friends, that's what friends are for. Friends are God's way of apologising for our families. Thanks, Joe. Beautiful. Work that into the act.

0: RTHK, the news at 3 with Peter Cabellos. President Xi Jinping has attended a banquet at the White House hosted by U.S. President Donald Trump as he continues his state visit to the United States. Addressing the dinner event, Xi said China and the U.S. must act as responsible major countries.
1: Today we have come to another historic juncture for China-U.S. relations. President Trump has pledged to make America great again and lead the American people in making significant strides. China is committed to achieving great national rejuvenation, and Chinese modernization has kept breaking new ground. These two goals are both ambitious and can surely be mutually reinforcing. We must act as responsible major countries to meet the expectations of our peoples, keep pace with the trend of our times, and explore a new approach for major countries to get along with each other.
0: At the banquet, Trump presented Xi with a gift before giving guests a tour.
2: U.S. President Donald Trump gave Xi a custom-made statue of a bald eagle, the national symbol of the United States. After the dinner, Trump invited guests to tour the building site of his new $400 million U.S. dollar ballroom, saying, "In honor of you, you'll be the first people to step foot on that." Numerous U.S. tech titans also attended the banquet. They included Tesla's Elon Musk, Apple's Tim Cook, NVIDIA's Jensen Huang, and Sam Altman of OpenAI. Guests dined on yellow squash velouté, sesame-crusted sea bass, and vanilla crema with White House honey ice cream.
0: That was Haley Yip with that report. Health Secretary Lo Chung Mao says Kai Tak Hospital, which will open in October, will prevent overlaps between Kwong Wah and Queen Elizabeth Hospitals. He said Kwong Wah's accident and emergency department is now big enough to serve central Kowloon following a revamp. Queen Elizabeth will be for outpatients. Lo was speaking on RTHK.
3: Actually, in the past, given the close proximity between Queen Elizabeth Hospital and Kwong Wah Hospital, the effectiveness of their respective emergency departments was not ideal, particularly in terms of how to triage patients, which patients should go to Queen Elizabeth and

0: which should go to Kuang Wa. Therefore, with the commencement of services at our Kai Tak Hospital, this presents a great opportunity to properly streamline emergency hospital services across the entire Kowloon area.
1: HSBC Asia Pacific Chairman Peter Wong says Hong Kong should be prepared for the next financial crisis, saying there are signs a correction may be on the way. Speaking on RTHK's On Broadcast Drive, he pointed to high oil prices, rising interest rate, and record high U.S. debt.
2: When so many political conflicts are affecting economic development, I think every year you need to look clearly at what the next year will bring. Because if we look back at the 12 financial crises over my 45 years, they happened roughly every 3 to 4 years. It's like someone coming to slap you every 3 or 4 years. You can't fall asleep. You have to be ready to respond.
1: Iranian President Masoud Pezeshkian says it is for the United States to decide whether to end its war against Iran. Pezeshkian, who is in New York for the United Nations General Assembly, was speaking in an interview with Fox News.
3: When we can resolve issues through dialogue, we shouldn't resort to killing one another. But with the instigations conducted by Israel, they have imposed this war on us, but we do not wish to continue. It's America that must choose whether it wants to end this or not.
1: Yemen's Iran-backed Houthi rebels have claimed responsibility for missile and drone attacks on the Saudi Arabian capital Riyadh, as well as Saudi oil facilities in the city of Yanbu. Houthi spokesman Yahya Saria said the strikes were a response to aggression from Saudi Arabia, which backs Yemen's internationally recognized government.
4: The criminal Saudi enemy's continued airstrikes against our people and country will not deter the Yemeni armed forces from exercising their legitimate right to direct and appropriate retaliation against this aggression. Every attack will be met with a response. Every escalation will be answered in kind. And the fate of the criminal, unjust aggressors, is nothing but defeat, God Almighty willing.
1: Meanwhile, Saudi Arabia, Turkey, and Pakistan will hold an urgent high-level meeting under a joint defense pact to discuss ways to support the kingdom amid attacks by the Houthis. And a look at the weather forecast for this afternoon and tonight, mainly fine and dry, very hot in the afternoon. Cloudy periods tonight, outlook mainly fine and very hot tomorrow to midweek next week. Currently, the temperature is 32 degrees, the relative humidity is 58%, and there is a yellow fire danger and very hot weather warning currently in effect. The news from RTHK.
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0: man's land. All together now, the farm. Chet Faker, a little while ago, over you. The Friday afternoon drive, and thanks for having Radio 3 nearby and joining in. Yes, you're joining in. Appreciate it, appreciate it. We turn our attention now, ladies, to your bra.
1: You don't believe it.
0: It may not be you. It may be the bra. A survey of 5,000 women found that bras are the hardest clothing item to get a proper fit for, with 55% saying that they struggle to find one that fits just right. Jeans came next at 50%, followed by swimsuits at 33%. Overall, 87% of women said that they have trouble finding at least one type of clothing that fits properly, and 58% are eager to ditch their bra as soon as they get home.
2: Wait a minute.
0: 62% actually think about taking it off multiple times in a day. What about you? Nearly two-thirds have never had a professional bra fitting, while 38% simply guess their size.
3: How cool is that?
0: Take your mind off that. Multiple times a day. That's not a thought. That's a countdown. Apparently, a bra fitting can be daunting, but so can wearing the wrong size for 8 hours, I would imagine.

0: Oh, that long, hot summer coming from Girls Aloud on RTHK Radio 3. Just have a quick glance at what else makes today special. Look. Today is Brave Day, honouring women who lift each other up. Oh, we're back with the... similar to the previous story. Women who lift each other up, rescue each other, and make each other brave. Today, women with varied life experiences from different generations come together to support each other with simple gestures. Nice. In an oh-so sometimes negative world, a bit of positivity. Here's a something. Let me just double-check this information. Oh, well, apparently, today is Dolly Parton Day. For the first time, several cities and a few US states are celebrating this occasion, dedicated to the singer who, of course, passed away August the 25th, 80 years old. Why is today Dolly Parton Day? Have a think.
1: Oh, that's nice.
0: Look at the numbers. Look at today's date. And what do you get?

Dolly Parton on 9-2-5. Written the American way. September the 25th, some states celebrating Dolly Parton Day today. Somewhere in there was some actual information.

0: There goes Tay-Tay.
1: End of part one. Intermission.
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3: President Xi Jinping has attended a banquet at the White House hosted by U.S. President Donald Trump. Xi said he and Trump had in-depth discussions and reached common understanding on many issues that provided new strategic guidance for China-U.S. relations. Public hospital operations in Kowloon are set for a major shakeup when Kai Tak Hospital opens in October. Speaking on a radio program, Secretary for Health Loh Chung Mao described the medical facility with 2,400 beds as Hong Kong's largest acute general hospital. And Iranian President Masoud Pezeshkian says it is for the United States to decide whether to end its war against Iran. Pezeshkian, who is in New York for the United Nations General Assembly, made the comments during an interview with Fox News. More news at 4 o'clock.
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1: End of intermission. Part 2.

0: Did we actually work in some yes into the afternoon? The answer is yes. And does it really happen? On RTHK Radio 3, I haven't read... Oh, I was going to do a thing. I want to get round to funniest tweets of the week from women. You know that I do that every now and then. I steal them from HuffPost. And I was going to do it right now. And then I remembered Raphael.
1: Hello, Steve. Bonjour, Raph here. For centuries, the global migration routes of small songbirds remained one of nature's greatest mysteries, with ornithologists relying on crude leg bands that yielded data only if a bird was physically recaptured. Biologists knew that millions of songbirds disappeared every autumn across vast oceans and continents. But the exact stopover sites and high-altitude flight corridors remained completely dark. That ecological blind spot was finally illuminated when wildlife engineers developed sub-gram micro-telemetry backpacks, weighing less than a single gram, often under 5% of a songbird's body mass. These micro backpacks utilize ultra-light harness loops fitted comfortably around the bird's legs. Powered by tiny solar cells or low-power light-level geolocators, the devices record ambient light, atmospheric pressure, and precise GPS coordinates throughout a multi-thousand-mile journey. By tracking subtle shifts in altitude and daily sunrise-sunset timings, researchers can map entire transcontinental migratory path with extraordinary precision without having to hinder the bird's flight mechanics. This biologging breakthrough fundamentally alters global conservation biology. By revealing the exact stopover habitats and migratory corridors critical for avian survival, scientists can pinpoint specific ecosystems requiring international environmental protection. It also demonstrates once again how extreme miniaturization in human technology can help us listen to nature's quietest travelers, unlocking planetary secrets that were once far beyond our reach. So to close out the week with a track that feels like soaring across vast open horizons, tune in to Fly Like an Eagle by the Steve Miller Band. Miller experimented with early synthesizer delay pedals and soaring guitar slide lines to create the song's spacious and atmospheric intro, evoking the effortless sensation of long-distance flights. Now that's an idea.

Weird and Wonderful World of Jean-Michel Jarre, Oxygen. On RTHK Radio 3. Cheers to Raf for setting the mood there. I've just launched today's 4:45 club, and today I'd like you to take a regular movie title and turn it into a musical, please. Take a regular movie title and turn it into a musical. And you can post those to Facebook, Steve James on Facebook. Read them out in an hour's time. That's the plan. Funniest tweets of the week from women, collected together by the HuffPost. I quite like these. They're dry. Just random tweets, right? Just thoughts. Eldest daughters weren't born responsible. Somebody just

0: looked at my 7-year-old and said, yeah, you look like management. The main thing that I've learned from watching The Great British Bake Off is that there are only two British emotions, chuffed and gutted.
1: Ooh, that's hilarious, Grandpa.
0: Take it easy. From Note to Shira. I think ducks are severely underappreciated for being able to walk, swim and fly while somehow looking mediocre at all three. From Janelle. I mean, if you really want to hear Ed Sheeran without any opening acts, you can simply get put on hold with your bank.
2: Yes! Yes! Yes!
0: My dad really asked me how I'm getting to the airport at 5 a.m. And I'm like, the answer is closer than you think, babes. Calling your dad babes. From Meg, and she's talking to herself. Please don't start with me right now. And finally, oh, there's no name on this one. If you really want to impress me with your vehicle, then it better be a food truck.
3: See, this is the journalism that matters. Oh,

0: Ben Westbeach and Same Thing on Radio 3. 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
1: RTHK, the news at 4 with Peter Cavaos. President Xi Jinping has attended a banquet at the White House hosted by U.S. President Donald Trump as he continues his state visit to the United States. Addressing the dinner event, Xi said China and the U.S. must act as responsible major countries.
2: Today we have come to another historic juncture for China-U.S. relations. President Trump has pledged to make America great again and lead the American people in making significant strides. China is committed to achieving great national rejuvenation, and Chinese modernization has kept breaking new ground. These two goals are both ambitious and can surely be mutually reinforcing. We must act as responsible major countries to meet the expectations of our peoples, keep pace with the trend of our times, and explore a new approach for major countries to get along with each other.
1: At the banquet, Trump presented Xi with a gift before giving guests a tour. Haley Yip has that story.
3: U.S. President Donald Trump gave Xi a custom-made statue of a bald eagle, the national symbol of the United States. After the dinner, Trump invited guests to tour the building site of his new $400 million U.S. dollar ballroom, saying, "In honor of you, you'll be the first people to step foot on that." Numerous U.S. tech titans also attended the banquet. They included Tesla's Elon Musk, Apple's Tim Cook, NVIDIA's Jensen Huang, and Sam Altman of OpenAI. Guests dined on yellow squash velouté, sesame-crusted sea bass, and vanilla crema with White House honey ice cream.
1: Health Secretary Lo Chung Mao says Kai Tak Hospital, which will open in October, will prevent overlaps between Kwong Wha and Queen Elizabeth Hospitals. He said Kwong Wha's accident and emergency department is now big enough to serve central Kowloon following a revamp. Queen Elizabeth will be for outpatients. Lo was speaking on RTHK.
4: Actually, in the past, given the close proximity between Queen Elizabeth Hospital and Kwong Wha Hospital, the effectiveness of their respective emergency departments was not ideal, particularly in terms of how to triage patients, which patients should go to Queen Elizabeth and which should go to Kwong Wha. Therefore, with the commencement of services at our Kai Tak Hospital, this presents a great opportunity to properly streamline emergency hospital services across the entire Kowloon area.
1: Hong Kong's first astronaut Lai Ka-ying has sent her greetings from the Tiangong Space Station for the Mid-Autumn Festival. Wishing everyone good health and happy and fulfilling lives, Lai said she was deeply moved by the letters and blessings sent to the Shenzhou 23 crew during their interactive session with SAR students earlier this month, but she admits she misses her family deeply.
5: This is my first time spending this warm and affectionate holiday in the vastness of space. Whenever a festive occasion comes, I miss my loved ones even more. When I look at the bright moon from here, and then gaze down at the countless lights of homes on Earth, I miss my family and friends in Hong Kong even more.
1: Iranian President Masoud Pezeshkian says it is for the United States to decide whether to end its war against Iran. Pezeshkian, who is in New York for the United States General Assembly, was speaking in an interview with Fox News.
6: When we can resolve issues through dialogue, we shouldn't resort to killing one another. But with the instigations conducted by Israel, they have imposed this war on us. But we do not wish to continue. It's America that must choose whether it wants to end this or not.
1: Yemen's Iran-backed Houthi rebels have claimed responsibility for missile and drone attacks on the Saudi Arabian capital Riyadh, as well as Saudi oil facilities in the city of Yanbu. Houthi spokesman Yahya Saria said the strikes were a response to aggression from Saudi Arabia, which backs Yemen's internationally recognized government.
7: The criminal Saudi enemy's continued airstrikes against our people and country will not deter the Yemeni armed forces from exercising their legitimate right to direct and appropriate retaliation against this aggression. Every attack will be met with a response. Every escalation will be answered in kind. And the fate of the criminal, unjust aggressors, is nothing but defeat. God Almighty willing.
1: Meanwhile, Saudi Arabia, Turkey, and Pakistan will hold an urgent high-level meeting under a joint defense pact to discuss ways to support the kingdom amid attacks by the Houthis. Quick look at the forecast for this afternoon and tonight. Mainly fine and dry, very hot in the afternoon. Cloudy periods tonight. It's currently 32 degrees at the observatory. Relative humidity of 59%. A yellow fire danger warning and a very hot weather warning are currently in effect. The news from RTHK. Radio
8: 3. I think I may have made a mistake.
9: No, this is it. You're in the right place.
10: That was great. Next up,
11: Steve James.
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0: remember Cleopatra?
1: I do, yes.
0: Had a date to meet Mark Antony at 3.
1: Right on time.
0: When it came an hour late, she said, you'll have to wait, but everything's done for tea.
2: Tea break of this afternoon, celebrating the fact that 1964, on this very day, The Temptations begin recording My Girl at Hitsville, USA, at Studio A in Detroit, Michigan. It's the first Temptations single to feature David Ruffin on lead vocals. It was written by Smokey Robinson and Ronald White, and the song went on to become legendary, their first number one and the first of 15 US top 10 hits.

Moody collection of Temptations tunes. On Radio 3, they started recording My Girl this very day, hundreds of years ago. When did I say? 64. Oh, I've got to go back and check my information now. Yeah, 64. Wow. All part of the Friday afternoon drive. I'm inviting you to join with today's 4:45 club, and it's on Facebook, Steve James on Facebook. Take a regular movie title and turn it into a musical, please. Read those out at... what time did I say? 4:45, yeah. Taylor Swift, not only does she release her new song Patient Zero today, she has a bug named after her as well. A newly discovered genus of tiny plant bugs found in Australia have been named... Oh, how do you say this? Swift... That doesn't sound right. Swift, so it's got to be Swifty, right? And then they've added Phyllis. Swiftiphyllis. Swiftiphyllis. She's got a bug named after her. And three of its four species are named after her albums. Beyonce and Jay-Z, they've made the... what are they? The Crazy in Love has officially entered YouTube's Billion Views Club. It's Bey's third music video to reach this milestone following Halo and Single Ladies, I Put a Ring on It. We played Calvin Harris earlier on. The Scottish EDM star has spun his way into the record books with a set that's said to have pulled the biggest ever crowd by a DJ, according to Guinness. They say that he performed at an estimated 1.6 million partygoers in Brazil. That happened in February. That's a good gig, isn't it?

I mean, I've only had a chance, apart from on TV, the only time, I can't remember who it was. It was at, was it called Clock and Flap? There was a DJ playing there, and I made an effort to go and see, because I wanted to see what that's all about in person with the crowd. And it's a guy or girl standing there with your arm in the air. I didn't see a single, and maybe the occasional fader adjustment. I don't know what they were doing. Good gig, though. And Amy Winehouse, her former band, has announced the concert celebrating 20 years of the album Back to Black, with Mark Ronson, Flo, Georgia Smith, loads more taking part. Back to Black 20 will take place at the Roadhouse in London, October the 21st. That's days before the 20th anniversary of Winehouse's landmark second album. All I can ever be to you is the darnest that we know, and this regret I got accustomed to.

0: time for the news headlines.
1: President Xi Jinping has attended a banquet at the White House hosted by U.S. President Donald Trump. Xi said he and Trump had in-depth discussions and reached common understanding on many issues that provided new strategic guidance for China-U.S. relations. Public hospital operations in Kowloon are set for a major shakeup and Kai Tak Hospital opens in October. Speaking on a radio program, Secretary for Health Loh Chung Mao described the medical facility with 2,400 beds as Hong Kong's largest acute general hospital. And Iranian President Masoud Pezeshkian says it is for the United States to decide whether to end its war against Iran. Pezeshkian, who is in New York for the United Nations General Assembly, made the comments during an interview with Fox News. More news at 5 o'clock. Radio 3.

0: Soulfully Yours, rocking gently with Foreigner on RTHK Radio 3. Reminds me, during the week I saw a short clip on, I'm guessing, Facebook. You know these silly reels that people make, these shorts? Drive me nuts. But there was one from Paul McCartney. So I clicked on it. And it's him in, I think, in a car or something. And he's saying, Foreigner. Was this Foreigner not in the Rock and Roll Hall of Fame? And then he swears. He swears. It's one of the most honest, genuine clips from McCartney I've ever seen. That'll do. The lame survey is going swimmingly well. Thank you very much to the regulars for joining in. I'm looking for you to take a regular movie title and turn it into a musical. There are loads, and they're very funny. Oh, there's loads more have appeared now. How am I ever going to get through them? Well, I'll just have to do my best. And we'll do that. Let's see. Timing on this. We might actually do it on time for a change.
1: Are you out of your freaking mind?
0: Careful.

0: Hello? Yes? Well, this is his answering service. May I take a message?
1: Steve James.
2: What a loser!
3: We shall manipulate your mind so we appear to be speaking your language.
4: The Mid-Autumn Festival is coming. Let's celebrate happily and safely, too. The Leisure and Cultural Services Department reminds you to use a container to hold lit candles. Don't burn wax or fly sky lanterns. Never throw glow sticks or other objects recklessly. And before you leave, make sure to tidy up and keep places clean.
2: You're tough, but fair.
5: Climate change has led to an increased frequency of extreme rainstorms. Lack of maintenance for slopes and retaining walls will heighten the risk of landslides, resulting in property damage and even casualties. Owners must regularly maintain the slopes and retaining walls under their responsibility and should clear debris in drainage channels after rainstorms to reduce landslide risk. Safer slopes, safer living.
6: That's a strange expression, Bruce.
7: Well, Bruce, I heard the Prime Minister use it, and she smiled quietly to herself.
8: Here's the time check, here's the time check, it's the time check now.
9: It's 1:45. Oh, I must get a little hand put on that watch.
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11: Thank you very much for joining me in today's 4:45er. It's rocking. Rocking. Take a regular movie title and turn it into a musical. Cheers to all the regulars. You've got Mary, you've got Scott, we've got... You know the names, right? You know their names. Mel, Carl, Alan, don't want to leave anybody out. Noel's joining in. Regular movie title turned into a musical. The Lovely Trombones. Midnight Starlight Express. My Fair Lady on a Train. Blues Velvet. The Never-Ending West Side Story. Excellent. Oh, this from Mary. Hang on, I've got to practice saying this out loud. Pianoco. Pianocchio. Pianocchio. There we go. Jurassic Punk. A Star is Born on the 4th of July. Very good. Forest Grunge. Steinway's List. The Man Who Would Be Lion King. This is gold from Scott. Polkageist. The Hound of Music. Instead of The Shining, it's The Shindig. The Godflauter. Flauter. Fluter. The Good, the Bad, and the Soprano. Lord of the Ringtones. The Ex-Cellist. One Waltzed Over the Cuckoo's Nest. Seven Samurai for Seven Brothers. Genius, Mel. Genius. Platoon Dance. Iris Marple's joining in. Lord of the Dance, Fellowship of the Ring-a-ling-a-Rosie. What? And 12 Angry Tones.

0: Good night, everyone!
1: Out, you peasant! 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And stay out!
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0: RTHK, the news at 5 with Peter Cavallos. President Xi Jinping has attended a banquet at the White House hosted by U.S. President Donald Trump as he continues his state visit to the United States. Addressing the dinner event, Xi said China and the U.S. must act as responsible major countries.
1: Today we have come to another historic juncture for China-U.S. relations. President Trump has pledged to make America great again and lead the American people in making significant strides. China is committed to achieving great national rejuvenation, and Chinese modernization has kept breaking new ground. These two goals are both ambitious and can surely be mutually reinforcing. We must act as responsible major countries to meet the expectations of our peoples, keep pace with the trend of our times, and explore a new approach for major countries to get along with each other.
0: At the banquet, Trump presented Xi with a gift before giving guests a tour. Haley Yip has more.
2: U.S. President Donald Trump gave Xi a custom-made statue of a bald eagle, the national symbol of the United States. After the dinner, Trump invited guests to tour the building site of his new $400 million U.S. dollar ballroom, saying, "In honor of you, you'll be the first people to step foot on that." Numerous U.S. tech titans also attended the banquet. They included Tesla's Elon Musk, Apple's Tim Cook, NVIDIA's Jensen Huang, and Sam Altman of OpenAI. Guests dined on yellow squash velouté, sesame-crusted sea bass, and vanilla crema with White House honey ice cream.
0: Health Secretary Lo Chung Mao says Kai Tak Hospital, which will open in October, will prevent overlaps between Kwong Wah and Queen Elizabeth hospitals. He said Kwong Wah's accident and emergency department is now big enough to serve central Kowloon following a revamp. Queen Elizabeth will be for outpatients. Lo was speaking on RTHK.
3: Actually, in the past, given the close proximity between Queen Elizabeth Hospital and Kwong Wah Hospital, the effectiveness of their respective emergency departments was not ideal, particularly in terms of how to triage patients, which patients should go to Queen Elizabeth and which should go to Kwong Wah. Therefore, with the commencement of services at our Kai Tak Hospital, this presents a great opportunity to properly streamline emergency hospital services across the entire Kowloon area.
0: Hong Kong's first astronaut, Lai Ka-ying, has sent her greetings from the Tiangong Space Station for the Mid-Autumn Festival. Wishing everyone good health and happy and fulfilling lives, Lai said she was deeply moved by the letters and blessings sent to the Shenzhou 23 crew during their interactive session with SAR students earlier this month, but she admits she misses her family deeply.
4: This is my first time spending this warm and affectionate holiday in the vastness of space. Whenever a festive occasion comes, I miss my loved ones even more. When I look at the bright moon from here, and then gaze down at the countless lights of homes on Earth, I miss my family and friends in Hong Kong even more.
0: Overseas, hospital beds for suspected cases of Ebola in the Democratic Republic of the Congo are now getting filled by confirmed cases. The country's North Kivu province is one of the hard-hit

0: regions reporting over 500 new cases in just 21 days until September 12th. Stephanie Hoffman, project manager for aid group Medecins Sans Frontières, said even transit centers, which normally receive suspected cases, are forced to receive confirmed cases due to lack of space in treatment centers.
1: The main factor is that this time the epidemic started in urban areas with very large population centers. We are talking about a population of 2 million people. There is also the fact that this time there was much less community engagement from the beginning. So we now find ourselves facing a situation where the epidemic continues to spread because we did not do the very important work of engaging the community in this response from the start. We have found ourselves with a very significant rise in cases, where we are forced to convert beds of suspected cases into confirmed beds.
0: And a quick look at the weather forecast for tonight and tomorrow. Mainly fine, cloudy periods in the morning and at night. Minimum temperatures will be about 28 degrees tomorrow morning. Dry and very hot during the day. Maximum temperature 33 degrees, and the urban air is a couple degrees higher in the new territories. Light winds. Outlook mainly fine and very hot early to midweek next week. Currently it's 30 degrees Celsius at the observatory, relative humidity of 62%. A yellow fire danger and a very hot weather warning are currently in effect. The news from RTHK.
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5: 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This Friday afternoon, it is the 25th of September, 2026. And I am Jeff Chung, live from Broadcasting House this Friday afternoon. Asian markets, sort of a mixed picture today. Mostly down, some up a fair amount. On the show today, we'll be taking a look at how travelers can make the best use to loyalty programs when flying abroad, and also, some of the regulations around these loyalty programs that you, as a consumer, should be aware of. Our very own Raphael Blay will be speaking to John Olila, who is a principal author and founder of LoyaltyLobby.com. After that, we'll be hearing from Trevor Smith of the Orchard Partnership, who will be talking about the benefits of coaching for developing teams in the business world. And if there's anything you would like us to talk about or explore, let us know on WhatsApp on 6899-8518. That's 6899-8518. You will get through. 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Before we move on, some of the economic news headlines we should be aware of. Iran has insisted that responsibility for ending the military conflict rests entirely with the United States, rejecting Washington's conditions for lifting naval blockades and economic sanctions. Speaking at the United Nations General Assembly in New York, Iranian officials asserted that military restraint must originate from the U.S., while Chinese diplomats actively lobbied both sides for an immediate de-escalation to protect international shipping routes and prevent broader regional contagion. Here's a quick oil check for you. Brent crude at $104.74 a barrel. That's moved down 1.75% so far. West Texas is at $92.32 a barrel. That's down 2.42%. Meanwhile, APAC stocks sort of a bit of a mixed picture today. Our very own Hang Seng Index closing with losses of 1% at 24,510. The CSI 300, that's down 1.73% at 4,439. Shanghai, that's down 1.22% to close the week at 3,888. And Shenzhen, that's down 2% at 2,476. The Taiwan Stock Exchange, that's down a little over 0.25%. That's at 48,024. Over in Japan, the Nikkei 225, that's up 1.3% to close off the week at 66,364. The broader topics, that's up 1.31% at 4,128. The South Korean KOSPI, that's up 0.9% at 7,080. And the small cap KOSDAQ, that's moved up 1% at 844.48. Down under, the Aussie ASX 200, that's down 0.43% at 8,655. And a still open Nifty 50 in Mumbai, India. And that's up a little under a quarter of a percent or 53 points at 23,116. A quick look at currencies while we are at it. The Japanese yen is at 157.97 against the U.S. dollar. £1 sterling is 10.38 Hong Kong, 1.32 U.S. and 1.16 euro. The Chinese yuan currently trading at 6.71 against the U.S. dollar, and Bitcoin still moving up at $84,667 U.S. dollars. Well, meanwhile, President Xi Jinping has called on the United States to pursue bilateral cooperation on artificial intelligence during his state visit with U.S. President Donald Trump, advocating for shared safety governance and opposing national security overreach. Speaking following high-level bilateral talks in Washington, Mr. Xi emphasized that AI technology should remain secure, controllable, and under human oversight, framing the alignment of American growth and Chinese development as mutually beneficial. This follows preliminary agreements between Vice Premier He Lifeng and U.S. Treasury Secretary Scott Bessent, and to establish an early warning communication mechanism for AI-related safety risks and cyber incidents. However, fundamental friction remains over stringent U.S. semiconductor export restrictions and intellectual property disputes, as Washington continues to limit China's access to advanced computing chips while maintaining pressure over model distillation practices. Elsewhere, Bloomberg is reporting that HSBC is extending its Hong Kong cost-cutting drive by rolling back perks for staff across HSBC and its wholly-owned subsidiary, Hang Seng Bank. An internal memo says mid-level bankers will lose a 50% subsidy worth up to 200,000 Hong Kong dollars for private members club memberships after the 31st of December, that is the end of this year. Additionally, new joiners starting in 2027 will receive reduced life insurance coverage, while mortgage perks and medical benefits are being aligned across both lenders following HSBC's full acquisition of Hang Seng Bank earlier this year. The reduction follows HSBC's decision earlier this month to eliminate a long-standing education allowance for new hires and relocating senior staff, which previously covered up to 300,000 Hong Kong dollars annually per child. Led by CEO George Alhedry, the lender continues to streamline operational expenses, raising its total restructuring cost savings target from 1.5 billion U.S. dollars to 2 billion U.S. dollars. And shares of Oracle's Japanese arm surged over 7% following record fiscal first quarter results, defying a pullback in its U.S. parent company's stock last night following a force majeure declaration linked to a data center project in New Mexico. For the June to August quarter, net sales jumped 13% year-on-year to 74.86 billion yen, while net profit rose 23.2% to 18.25 billion yen, driven by a 31.7% surge in cloud revenue. Oracle Japan reiterated its full-year sales growth target of 6-10%, backed by expanding demand for sovereign cloud and artificial intelligence infrastructures across domestic enterprise and public sectors.
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5: It is 12 minutes past 5. 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Next Thursday is National Day. That's October 1st, and next week will mark the beginning of Golden Week. That'll run up until the 7th of October. And Friday means it's time for another interview for our Business of Travel series. This time around, a look at loyalty programs, the regulations around how airlines operate their own initiatives, and how travelers can make the best use of any loyalty program for any potential savings or otherwise. 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
6: 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Choosing the best card or loyalty program is tough enough, but frequent devaluations make it even trickier. Joining me in the studio to help you get the most out of your points is John Olila, founder of Loyalty Lobby. John, thank you very much for
7: joining us today, and welcome to Hong Kong. So great to see you in person. We've had you a few times on Radio 3 remotely because you are an avid traveler. I think you spend more than 300 days of the year outside. So it's really, really great having you on.
8: Anyway, first of all, thanks for having me. I've been to Hong Kong, I don't know, countless times. Maybe first time around the early 2000s. So I'm glad to be back here.
7: You know, I mean, your platform is really one of the main references when it comes to, you know, finding knowledge about credit cards, hotel loyalty programs, and so on and so forth. So can you just, first of all, just tell me what actually prompted you to cover loyalty programs full time?
8: Yeah, so I guess now we have to go back like 20 years. So we go back to the early 2000s. I would say that all these airline and hotel loyalty programs, they started to become more important at the time, and there were more consumers who were signing up, and all these hotels and airlines were running very lucrative promotions to get people sign up, and at the time there was already quite a few that were covering mainly the airlines, but personally I feel that the hotels are as important part of the loyalty game, so we started to cover those very comprehensively.
7: You launched 15 years ago, if I'm correct.
8: That's correct.
7: 15th yeah. anniversary going to be this month, so it's been already a long time.
8: It is, yes. Time flies.
7: Since launch, you know, loyalty models have changed a lot.
8: Definitely.
7: Loyalty programs,
8: mm-hmm.
7: they've kind of pivoted from rewarding physical miles to rewarding total spending. How sustainable do you think that shift has been?
8: Yeah, and if you look at the especially the airline model today, it's no longer even the total spending with the airline itself, but it's the total spending within the entire loyalty program that they run. For example, Qantas made some changes to its loyalty program where you can now start earning like elite status credit for on the ground activities like swiping your credit card or ordering wine from their wine shop or booking hotels through their online booking engine. So the change that is taking place is that the airlines and these other programs, they really want to get more revenue
7: from sources other than
8: yes.
7: airplanes. I mean, Asia Miles here in Hong Kong actually began that pretty much quite a long time ago, right? They were one of the pioneers, and then it looks like airlines in the US and Australia have actually caught up.
8: And in Singapore as well. Like if I look at the emails that I get from Cathay and Singapore Airlines, it's mostly not about actually flying. It's more about dining or buying something through their shops.
7: So we are not just talking about loyalty programs as such, we talk about lifestyle programs. That's how Asia Miles, for instance, is kind of branding itself.
8: And I would say that, you know, from the commercial side, they look more like, in a sense, affiliate programs today, that they are driving revenue from their membership to their commercial partners for wining and dining and buying all these services. And then they basically collect the cash and give miles for their members.
7: And how do you think that COVID has impacted this? I mean, I saw a report saying that some smaller airlines were actually making more money during COVID by getting money from credit card companies than they were actually doing flying.
8: You know, yeah, during the COVID times, especially in the United States, all these airlines, they were, oh my goodness, I think it was, they got billions from the banks. They were basically selling miles in advance for Chase, American Express, so that they can actually stay afloat.
7: Talking about, you know, credit cards, I mean, they have kind of become the core engine that's driving points today. You have many banks also that are having their own loyalty programs. Consumers, I mean, it can feel very overwhelming for consumers, you know. I mean, even this part of the world, you've got so many credit cards, so many perks, benefits. You don't really know what to choose. From your years of experience, what do you think is one of the key mistakes that consumers are actually making when signing up for one of these credit cards.
8: I would say the key mistake is that you should absolutely do not sign up unless you're able to pay your bills full at the end of each month, or these are going to be the most expensive free trips in your entire life. So that's the point number one. Remember the credit card, my goodness, the interest rate on these miles earning credit cards are extremely high. So you should absolutely do not have a balance.
7: You also have now programs that are actually tied to debit cards. So you don't actually necessarily need to have
8: a
7: credit card anymore.
8: Yes.
7: What's the way you can actually maximize it? I mean, we were talking earlier on that you were telling me that you're spending some miles on flight tickets and hotels. Mm. So how do you maximize that? I mean, you are traveling a lot. How do you maximize your points?
8: Yeah, well you need to maximize both the points earning and burning them. You know, and there's not really there isn't a one way to do that. But for example, I have different credit cards. When I buy my airline tickets, I have another credit card that I use to pay for my hotel stays, and I have another credit card for all the other spend. So you have to be a little bit like a strategical what credit cards you use, and all these might actually even change from year to year. Like you might get bonus points for F&B spend this year, but might be cut next year. So you always have to be look for all the changes in these programs. And at the same time, when we're talking about using these points, is that you always have to be a little bit more like a counterintuitive when you use these points. For example, I'm flying from Hong Kong to Bangkok on Cathay Pacific. It's an hour ticket, but guess what? I mean, the best deal wasn't actually burning my Asia miles, but actually using my Qatar Airways Avios. So you have to be very, very strategic how you earn and use the miles.
7: Yes, indeed. I mean, there's obviously so many programs nowadays, and there's also the devaluation, and we'll be talking about that later on. But we've also seen now that banks are actually heavily investing in proprietary points and also branded lounges. So we are not just talking about banks partnering with an airline and then giving you airline points. We're actually talking about banks giving you their own membership points, like American Express does, right? You have American Express points that they come from American Express, and they let you buy a flight ticket through their own agency. But now we see banks actually doing that. So do you see that at a point, I mean, co-branded credit cards are kind of going to lose a bit of some appeal?
8: By the way, I have to say one thing. Actually, my favorite lounge at the Mexico City airport is actually HSBC one that I actually access using my HSBC product issued here in the Hong Kong. So that's quite something, right? They don't have lounges here, but they have lounges in Mexico City.
7: that's right. HSBC used to have lounges in Istanbul as well, and in cities where they're not as implemented as here, actually. But I'm pretty sure these are transit hubs, so that was beneficial to them.
8: So anyway, but I would say that these airlines and hotels, they have so many ways to lock in the consumer. For example, like United Airlines introduced changes to its program this year that you are practically forced to have at least one of their credit cards if you want to be an elite member of the program, because the number of miles is basically boosted if you have one of the products. But there's, at the same time, like you mentioned, you know, like Chase, Citi, American Express, Capital One in North America, and of course other banks here in Asia Pacific, of course they all have their own proprietary point-based programs as well. But if you look at even here in Hong Kong, like what partners HSBC has, they pretty much have the same airlines. You can transfer to, you know, to British Airways, Singapore Airlines, Air Canada. So even if they have their proprietary currencies, I would argue that the main driver, like why would we collect the points, is that you can transfer those to your travel experiences.
7: I mean, Wall Street had actually valued loyalty programs as being higher than some of the airlines operating them. That's kind of a big statement.
8: And it doesn't really make any sense either, because if you look at like a couple of airlines that actually went bust, which actually had their loyalty programs. There was Air Berlin, that which had its top bonus, which they tried to run after the airline collapsed. It didn't work for too long. And same actually happened with Alitalia as well when the government bailed out it again. And now it's part of Lufthansa Group. They actually had to separate the previous Lauda program, Mille Miglia, as a separate one. And it closed, was it this year or last year? So

0: it's like a chicken and the egg situation in a sense that like you can have it as a separate, but the travel, buying travel and collecting the points through the airline part is so important that it really cannot survive without the.
1: That brings me to my next question, which is about liability, because you were talking about airlines going bust. So do you see that this reliance is actually creating some kind of vulnerabilities for airlines? I mean, if you have your own loyalty program, then you go bust, then who takes over that loyalty program, right? There's this whole question. And then there's also cybersecurity, because I see countless times on social media, on X, online, people saying, "Oh, my hotel account has been compromised, and someone has stayed in a hotel in Acapulco under my name," or my airline, someone has bought a flight to São Paulo using my airline miles,
0: Or redeem them for gift
1: or
0: cards.
1: redeem them for gift cards. We are talking about massive amounts of money that some of these loyalty programs are actually handling, if you call
0: Billions, billions, yes.
1: Which might be comparable to a small rural bank in a way, if you want to make a comparison. But they do not have the same infrastructure in terms of security, in terms of cybersecurity, and also, for banks, if somehow your money gets taken from your account. Most places have what we call a deposit protection vault.
0: Yeah, which you, of course,
1: There's
0: you don't
1: not
0: have. No,
1: deposit protection vault
0: no.
1: for miles. Is that becoming an issue? Do you think that at one point regulators will need to come in and say, "Well, we're gonna have to step up
0: I mean,
1: and have a
0: I would
1: framework"?
0: say that this is already kind of market specific. Like if you look at what is taking place in South Korea right now, like the local regulator was basically preventing Korean Air taking over the Asiana until they had agreed to certain measurements how they convert the miles from Asiana to Korean Air so that the Asiana frequent flyers don't basically get the, get the dead end of this merger. I mean, the problem is that you should never have, at the end of the day, you shouldn't have millions or hundreds of thousands of miles or points sitting in your account because, like you said, they are not a bank. You do not get the interest on your points, and rather you could argue that they are devalued maybe 3 to 5% every year, if not more. So you really should make sure that you have a clear plan to use them. And about those account takeovers, you really should make sure that you have the two-factor authentication enabled, or multi-factor, whatever you call that, so that there's not just a very simple way to access your account.
1: What's the response from companies when that happens, when the accounts get compromised?
0: I don't think that we have had the single case where there wouldn't have been a positive outcome at the end. But of course, the process might take weeks or months sometimes. And especially let's say that if somebody redeems their miles for a for an airline ticket, it's pretty easy for airline to basically cancel the ticket or invalidate. It's just basically a couple of keystrokes and nobody can use that ticket. But if it's used for gift cards for some other merchandise, it's really a hit for the program because they cannot recoup the money that they basically went out of the door through the fraud. But at the same time, I would say that it's really our responsibility to make sure that we don't recycle the passwords. Like I have an Excel sheet of like 400 passwords for various programs because nobody can really remember these all. So yeah, have a complicated password and the multi-factor authentication enabled. So
1: One thing I've always been curious, because we all use, most of us use airline miles, we have all these credit cards and so on. How does the whole transaction work behind the scene? I mean, let's say I have a credit card with, say, Standard Chartered, and I have Asia miles. Do they buy miles by batches, like monthly, or is that just based on each individual transaction? How does the whole thing
0: So,
1: work? The whole deal behind the scene, I
0: like
1: mean.
0: we were discussing before, like during the pandemic, like let's say American Express used $1 billion to buy miles from Delta or for Hilton Honors, but let's say that in general, let's say that you said the Standard and Charter. Let's say that you are transferring 100,000 points from Standard and Charter to Asia Miles, and let's just take like let's assume that it's 1 US cent per mile that Standard and Charter pays for Cathay. So what happens is

0: that so cafes basically takes $1,000. They put $500 of that $1,000. They put that for their liabilities, and then when you actually use the miles, they throw the flight hour from that liability, and then they basically record that another $500 as a revenue and basically almost be a profit for them.
1: So there's really an entire hidden economy and ecosystem
0: There
1: behind
0: is,
1: it.
0: and like you asked, what we were discussing earlier, is that like how these programs can be more profitable than the airlines themselves. I would always argue that it really, they can always decide how profitable these programs are when they set the internal rates for these awards, right? Like how much the airline pays for their, or how much the other program pays for the airline for the award that they redeem.
1: I'm one of your platform subscriber. I'm gonna declare interest here,
0: Okay, yes.
1: and I see. I really like how you get sometimes readers to send you comments, and then you kind of try to find out with the hotels or with the airline what the problem was. One recurrent complaint that I've seen not only on your platform but on other platforms as well is people are starting to get tired of overcrowded lounges.
0: Okay, yes.
1: Because obviously the purpose of going to an airport lounge is to get some kind of sense of exclusivity and have things go seamless. And then you see in some places, especially in the US, North America, where you have people queuing up at lounges, and the very purpose of a lounge is that you're not
0: Yeah,
1: going to queue up.
0: and it might take half an hour to an hour to
1: It might
0: get
1: take
0: in.
1: a half an hour to an
0: Yeah,
1: hour to
0: it's
1: get in.
0: expensive, right?
1: And some of them have also, I've seen, come up with things like, they give you like takeaway picnic boxes
0: Yes.
1: if you don't want to queue up and stuff. So it seems that in some places it is losing its exclusivity because you have more and more people using them. What do you think should airline be doing?
0: I mean, they're already doing, but basically, I think the problem in the especially in North America, in the U.S., is that like Delta, American, United. Actually, if you're an elite member, you don't have a lounge access by default. You actually have to pay for that, right? But here, let's say in Asia, you get your status and
1: It would be unthinkable in this part of the world that
0: I
1: you say an
0: know
1: elite member cannot even access the lounge for free.
0: without paying $1,000 a year or having a special corporate card. Yes, but definitely the overcrowding has been an issue and basically is. And I actually have a good example about this, about the HSP lounge there in Mexico City. I was traveling with a couple of friends and we were going to the Amex Centurion lounge, and oh my goodness, it was like 30 people lining up.
1: Which normally is not supposed to be. It's
0: Yeah,
1: supposed to be
0: so we
1: a
0: went
1: bad
0: we
1: experience, right?
0: so I guested them into the HSBC lounge downstairs. So that was basically the solution. But more seriously, I think that most of these programs have actually tightened up the entry requirements. Even these credit cards that are like previously you could have a two guests, but nowadays you cannot even have one unless you spend a specific amount of money, right? Or you can bring somebody if you pay something extra. And at the same time, there's, I mean, like the Southwest Airlines, the local, like a low-cost carrier originally in the United States, they just announced that they are planning to open 11 lounges in the United States in the next few years. So, I mean, there's definitely more lounges coming in, and they are expanding the existing ones.
1: How profitable of a model is this for airlines? Because, for example, in Hong Kong Airport, you have Cathay Pacific, which is the flagship carrier, member of Oneworld, but then you have many other Oneworld members. So when a customer, let's say, well, if a customer of British Airways fly BA, well, they may be using it at Cathay Lounge. So when a British Airways customer uses the Cathay Lounge, then I presume Cathay gets an amount of money per customer. Do you have an idea of how much actually per customer is the airline
0: It's
1: getting?
0: a very, very closely guarded secret, basically. But in general, it's the operating, depending on the alliance, but it's usually the operating airline that pays for the lounge access, regardless whatever status you actually might
1: So
0: have.
1: when you go to the airline lounge, when they scan your ticket, and if you fly with another airline that the airline of the lounge, then that airline will be sending a bill to your
0: Yeah, I
1: airline
0: mean,
1: at the end of the
0: there's some kind
1: month.
0: of, if you look at, because of course they are balancing these mile sales and uses between with all of them, so I'm sure that there's a very, very complicated accounting behind the curtains going on with all these award tickets and lounge accesses and whatnot. So.
1: And obviously, you mentioned that earlier.

0: point devaluation. Mm. There's something that's really, really triggering many people.
1: It is, definitely.
0: Basically, you know, airlines one day will say, oh, well, 1 mile is worth $2, and then the next day is worth $1. And it seems that it looks like for some airlines it's just open bar. They just keep changing it with very short notice so that customers
1: Or
0: with no notice so that you don't have time to book your ticket before the announcement comes.
1: Yes.
0: And again, it brings back question about, you know, consumer rights.
1: Yes, absolutely.
0: What do you think should be done? Do you see that, again, do you see regulations as the solution?
1: We come down to this in a sense, this is about the balance sheet question, right? Because what I was saying earlier is that, you know, when they have those miles on their books, so they have a liability on their balance sheet, right? So let's see, all these miles, these billions and billions of miles that they have issued, right? So basically, when they devalue the miles, they might be able to take a like a non-cash gain on their outstanding liabilities, right? So let's say that the miles liability is 10 billion. It can be 10 billion, right? These are crazy amounts. And they devalue by, let's say, 3%, right? There could be a 300 million non-cash gain. So, but at the same time, the award inventory is not limitless either. So there should be some level of balance on the miles earned and basically how they are used. But you also have to keep in mind today that this is not. I mean, these airlines do not really consider these as an award tickets anymore. It's basically another distribution channel. When they sell all these miles to these banks and other partners, so they are not really reward tickets. They are just like discounted tickets, right?
0: And in this part of the world, because, you know, we are Hong Kong Radio listeners, yes. A lot of listeners like to travel, you know, for the weekends, for long weekends, to Bangkok, to Japan, and so on and so forth. How do you see the market in this part of the world, program?
1: I would say that in general, the airlines are very good quality here if you compare it to Europe or North America or the Americas, right? I mean, like, try short-haul business in Europe and you get your economy seat, the middle seat plug, where here, even you might get the regional plane.
0: It often looks like the standards are very different. I mean, I'm looking at, you know, for example, in some places in Europe or in the US, getting a small bottle of water is considered an elite perk.
1: Yes.
0: Whereas in this part of the world, with no elite status, right, and you get a bottle of water for free.
1: What really baffles me sometimes is that especially in North America, people are really afraid to use the flight attendant call button. Like, if you need something, like, it's like you cannot use this anymore. It's like even though I was using that yesterday, I wanted more green tea on my flight. So, yeah.
0: So
1: in general, I mean, the airlines are far more, I mean, service oriented here, and I would say sometimes in Europe or US, you never know if your flight is on time or when they're going to board the flight, if it's oversold or delayed or God knows what else, right? But I mean, it's truly a very civilized way of traveling here in Asia.
0: And the airlines in this part of the world, a lot of them are actually profitable. When you look at Europe, they usually government ingested cash, whereas in this part of the world, somehow they
1: And even if you look at the U.S. airlines, they have all gone through bankruptcies. Like, I don't know how many times. It's one of them, and they just re-emerge somehow.
0: And Hong Kong has tried to strengthen its position as a aviation hub. How do you see that?
1: I mean, of course, because right now, I've been based in the Gulf for the past 18 months. I have never lived there previously, and I just wanted to spend some time to have a little bit more on the ground experience, like how the market is developing there. And of course, it was quite beneficial for European and Asian airlines, traffic-wise. Not oil price wise, but what was taking place there this spring, but it's really how Cathay can continue connect people through the Hong Kong hub. I mean, in my opinion, the hub is extremely efficient.
0: It's Terminal 2 as well.
1: I haven't visited all the new terminal, but like yesterday I arrived to the main terminal, one of the wings. I could have taken the taken the train to the immigration, but I always love walking through. But I don't really see anything significant happening here. I mean, Cathay Pacific is very established quality airline.
0: Well, John, it's always a pleasure having you on, and thank you so much for coming in person.
1: Yeah, thanks for having me.
0: Thank you.
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6: It is 40 minutes past 5 in the afternoon. Quick intermission as we take a look at what's been happening with markets that are still open at the moment. The Nifty 50 in Mumbai, India. That's up 0.25%. So that's at 23,120 so far. That's up 57 points. Well, European markets are looking green so far. The Stock 600, that's up 0.79% at 641.44. The German DAX in Frankfurt, that's up 0.87%. That's 25,486. That's gone up 219 points. The CAC 40 in Paris, that's up 0.33% or 27 points at 8,108. And the FTSE 100 in London, just a little moment ago, trading up 0.5% or 53 points at 10,733. Well, U.S. markets are all looking for a higher open later tonight, Hong Kong time. That'll be 9:30 p.m. Hong Kong time later tonight. The S&P 500 futures, that's up 0.28% at 7,788. The NASDAQ futures, that's up 0.57% or 176 points. That's at 30,943. Well, the Dow Jones Industrial Futures, that's up 0.25%. That's at 51,854. And the Russell 2K, that's up 0.27% at 2,864. A quick reminder that at 8:30 p.m. tonight, Hong Kong time, we're getting durable goods orders month on month out of the U.S. of A. And also a quick reminder that on Monday at 7:50 a.m., we're going to be getting monetary policy meeting minutes from the Bank of Japan. We'll be keeping our eyes on that. Carolyn Wright will be joining you that afternoon. That's Monday afternoon on the 28th of September. And on Tuesday, we'll be having the Reserve Bank of Australia's interest rate decision at 12:30 p.m. Hong Kong time. So lots of economic data to be coming out in the next few days after the weekend. Well, before we go, a quick look at the weather forecast for tonight and tomorrow. It'll be mainly fine with cloudy periods in the morning and at night tomorrow. The minimum temperature will be around 28 Celsius tomorrow morning. It'll be dry and very hot during the day with a maximum temperature of around 33 Celsius in the urban areas and a couple of degrees higher in the new territories. There will be light to moderate easterly winds. Looking ahead, mainly fine and very hot early to midweek next week. There will be cloudy periods in the morning and at night. Locally, the weather is mainly fine and dry over the coast of Guangdong. Locally, the relative humidity in many places stayed at around 60% in the afternoon. Well, at the observatory at the moment, 30 Celsius, and the relative humidity there at 66%, and the yellow fire danger warning is currently in force.
7: Team development is vital for the success of any business. And today we're going to take a little bit of a look at how team coaching can maybe help with that. I am joined by Trevor Smith of the Orchard Partnership. It's lovely to have you on the programme.
8: Good morning, Carolyn. You too. And a big hello to

0: sorts of coaching they might need?
1: Yeah, sure. Well, I'll give you four examples of different types of teams. One of the first one would be what we would call an operational team. So take an aircraft crew as an example. When you turn up to your aircraft to get on a flight, the pilot and the cabin crew, etc., they've probably never met before. They're all very well trained. So that crew is a functional team, which has been well trained in what they do, and they all know the procedures and component parts. Another example might be a board or an executive team, where that kind of operates a little bit like a football team, in the sense that there are different roles and you need all of those roles in order for that team to function. So, and that's highly relationship driven as well, and how they work together and communicate together, and have relationships that they may have built over a long period of time. So that's a slightly different type of team. There's also what you might call a project team. So that could be people from, say, different levels in a department or a company that have been put together specifically to, say, implement AI, for example, in your company. And another type of team might be, say, a sales team, whereby that team functions a little bit like a dragon boat, where everybody sits in the same boat, they all do the same thing. They could actually be in competition with each other, in the sense that they all have similar roles. They just have different customers, and they happen to sit in the same boat, which is called your company, but they do function very differently. It's not relationship driven. What all these teams have in common is that for them to work well, there are certain component parts, and it's very difficult to form a really good team. So coaches will come alongside the team leader, and to help the team itself function at its best, that could be relationships, it could be clarification of roles, it could be understanding who are your stakeholders, etc.
0: All right, so let's take a little bit of a look at that sort of thing you alluded to there, the management and leadership of teams, and maybe how that compares in Hong Kong to other places. And is it significantly different? Is it very similar around the world?
1: Yes, well, there are, of course, similarities. And with a place like Hong Kong, where it's multicultural, there are component parts of different cultures that have all come together in the mix. That's one of the great strengths of Hong Kong, I think, is that Asian culture, which has tremendous strengths, for example, in the way leaders operate and managers operate, is very relationship driven. If you're coming from an Asian heritage, if you're coming from, say, European heritage or North American heritage, your management and leadership style might be more task focused rather than relationship focused. So let me just give you an example. I've worked for a British wealth management company here. My style was very much very open, very collaborative, discussion based, and giving what you might call a coaching style. So passing the responsibility to others to take that responsibility for personal delivery. Whereas within one of my teams, we did have a local team who were from Hong Kong, and the way they were working was what you might call slightly more collegiate, slightly more family based, where the leader, the sub leader who was reporting to me, he ran that team rather like a family, whereby he would say, "Look, I will support you, I'll work with you, and I'll nurture you and help you, but don't challenge my authority in the same way." So he was slightly more directive in his style, and that was perfectly okay. It worked very well. That's an example of some of the typical differences. I would like to think of it as being the best of the best. You're picking the best of what is great about Hong Kong, and you're picking the best about what's international. You're trying to blend that together to work well. There is a Professor Geert Hofstede, who analyzed over 70 cultures, and he has six dynamics of culture. And one of those could be, for example, the power distance. So in certain cultures, like, let me take Malaysia, for example. I've just done a program in Malaysia. The levels of layers within Malaysian culture are quite high. So you would typically have to go through various layers in order to get things done. If we take, say, North American culture, take the US as an example, it's a much more flat structure. And so you could possibly get straight to the top quite quickly. There are less layers to go through to get things done. And the way that people are managed and work is very different. One more example could be whether that culture is very sort of relationship based. Take Japan as an example. People are very tight as a group. They work together, and you might have to get things done. You may have to get the sign off of many people and consult with many people. Whereas in, say, Australia, for example, you may be more making individual based decisions, and so the way people are managed would be very different.

0: All right, so you mentioned there that there are all sorts of styles of teams, management styles. There's also a lot to do with culture in different places as well. So what happens when something isn't going quite right? Where does a coach come in, and how do you sort of look at the steps required to resolve any issues a team might be having?
1: Well, that's a great question, because a coach can help hold up the mirror to reflect back to a team and say, hey, this team is far too cordial. I'm not having any positive conflict, because conflict is a good thing. From that comes growth and learning and development. So if a coach is, and so just to explain as well, that a coach is a third party who is someone who is able to reflect back to others, in this case a team, what they're seeing from a different perspective, so a different lens, as I say, holding up the mirror. So what the coach would do is try to help guide people to work through conflict, and that could be based on culture, as we've already just mentioned. It could also be based on personality. It could be based on the fact that the team perhaps hasn't clarified its objectives very clearly, or doesn't have a vision. So the coach would partner with that team to highlight and call out and support the team through change.
0: So maybe we could finish with some top tips from yourself for a business leader to help them with ideas towards helping motivate their teams.
1: Yes, well, the first thing is to understand what motivates the individuals. I have a list of 42 different motivators that I'm looking for when I work with people. We actually have a questionnaire that we use with our clients. And that's been developed over a number of years, and that list keeps growing. So it could be some people want to win, and there are competitive teams. There are some teams that want to serve. For example, if you're working in the nonprofit sector, it could be that the objective of that team is very different. It could be that there is some strong passion or cause that the company is fighting for, some injustice or something. It could be that the stakeholders of that team, it could be a public listed company, and it could be looking to generate profit for shareholders, etc. So that's one thing, is understanding what motivates is different for people, and it's also different for teams. One of the great ways of motivating a team is to have a strong vision. So for example, I used to lead a team in the insurance sector, and our vision was we wanted to give our customers no reason to go anywhere else. And we used to use that as our mantra. We used it with our customers. We used it with our staff, etc. The other thing I'd say is that when you go fishing, you bait the hook with what the fish likes to eat, not what you like to eat. So it's really important to understand your stakeholders, understand your customers, and understand the people that you're serving, in order that you can then tailor make what you're doing to make sure that your motives are strong. We as an organization have a very strong guideline as to the types of organizations that we will and won't work for. And that's very important that you clarify that as a team. And that can be quite motivating too, for staff to have crystal clear objectives, structure, and so on. So it's complex, but actually the aim of a coach would be to support the team on that journey. And the biggest tip I could share perhaps with the teams is to keep an open mind and to always look deeper at what's underneath, because there's always a reason, there's always a motive for something.
0: Well, I feel we've only just scratched the surface, but it was fascinating to be able to speak to you. Thank you for joining me, Trevor Smith of the Orchard Partnership.
1: Thank you, Carolyn. It's been great to talk to you.
2: Well, that was Carolyn Wright speaking to Trevor Smith about team development and how that is vital for the success of any business in the world. Thank you, Carolyn, and thank you, Trevor. It is 53 minutes past 5, or 7 minutes to 6. A quick break before we give you the market in action for the day.
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2: And 54 minutes past 5 is the time now, as promised. A quick look at all the market action from the day as we close off the week. It is a Friday. It is the final Friday show of the month. We are headed into Q4 in a little, just 5 days or so. All right, starting off locally, the Hang Seng Index closing with losses of 1% at 24,510 today. The CSI 300 down 1.73%. That's at 4,439. Shanghai, that's down 1.22%. Closing off the week at 3,888. And Shenzhen down 2% at 2,476. The Taiwan Stock Exchange, that's down a little over a quarter of a percent at 48,024. Over in Japan, the Nikkei 225, that's up 1.3% at 66,364. The broader topics, that's up 1.31% at 4,128. Over in South Korea, the Kospi, that's up 0.9% at 7,080. The small cap KOSDAQ moving up 1% at 844.48. Down under, the Aussie ASX 200, that's down 0.43% at 8,655. And the still open Nifty 50 in Mumbai, India, that's up 0.21% or 23% now, or 53 points. That's at 23,115. Well, European markets still solidly in the green so far. We are just about 3 hours into the trading session over there. The Stoxx 600, that's up 0.7% at 640.86. The German DAX in Frankfurt, that's up 0.78% or 200 points at 25,463. The CAC 40 in Paris, that is up 0.25% or 21 points at 8,102. And the FTSE 100 just a little moment ago in London, that's up 0.38% at 10,719. Quick oil check for you. Brent crude is at $105.33 a barrel. That's down 1.2%. West Texas, that's at $92.92 a barrel. That's down 1.8%. Copper trading at $6.77 a pound. Gold trading at $4,329 an ounce. And silver, that's at $65.01. That's up 1.59%. Quick look at the bond markets. The U.S. 5-year is at 5.029%. The U.S. 10-year is at 5.173%. And the U.S. 30-year is at 5.467%. That is its highest level since 2007. Well, the Japanese 10-year is at 3.081%. The British 10-year is at 5.364%. And the British 30-year gilt is at 5.8568%. Quick look at currencies. The U.S. dollar index is at 101.12. That's strengthening a little bit. The Japanese yen at 158.08 against the U.S. dollar. £1 sterling is 10.38 Hong Kong, 1.32 U.S. and 1 euro 16. The Chinese yuan trading at 6.71 against the U.S. dollar, and Bitcoin trading at 84,606. At 9:30 p.m. is when Wall Street opens up later tonight, Hong Kong time. The S&P 500 futures up 0.25% at 7,787. The Nasdaq futures up 0.5% at 30,917. The Dow Jones Industrial futures up 0.25% at 51,838. And the Russell 2K, that's up 0.5% at 2,862. Well, on Monday's show, Carolyn Wright will be back here with David Roach, who is president and global strategist at Quantum Strategy, and Richard Harris, who is CEO of Port Shelter Investment Management. And Monday means another look at our Startup Spotlight series with Jenny Ortiz Bolivar. That's it from us today. From the team behind Money Talk and The Close, have a fantastic evening and a fantastic weekend ahead. Coming up next from the RTHK Newsroom is News Wrap.
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1: And I'm Peter Caveos. In tonight's program, President Xi Jinping calls for a new era in ties with the United States.
2: We must act as responsible major countries to meet the expectations of our peoples, keep pace with the trend of our times, and explore a new approach for major countries to get along with each other.
0: The SAR's first astronaut sends mid-autumn greetings from the Tiangong space station.
1: Hong Kong, China claims its first gymnastics medal at the Nagoya Asian Games.
0: And the SAR also makes history with a bronze in esports.
1: That's all coming up next on News Wrap.

0: President Xi Jinping has called for a new chapter in friendly relations between China and the United States. His statement came at a state dinner hosted by U.S. President Donald Trump at the White House. Wendy Wong has our top story.
1: After a day of pomp and ceremony, President Xi Jinping and First Lady Peng Liyuan arrived at the White House for a state dinner. To underscore the importance of trade and artificial intelligence, the guest list included tech titans, among them Tesla's Elon Musk, Apple's Tim Cook, NVIDIA's Jensen Huang, and Sam Altman of OpenAI. In his speech, Xi noted the trade and people-to-people links between the two countries, stretching back 200 years. He said during the war of resistance against Japanese aggression, Chinese soldiers and civilians rescued hundreds of American pilots at the cost of hundreds of thousands of Chinese lives. Xi also mentioned ping-pong diplomacy, which reopened the door to bilateral exchanges that had been closed for years.
2: Today we have come to another historic juncture for China-U.S. relations. President Trump has pledged to make America great again and lead the American people in making significant strides. China is committed to achieving great national rejuvenation, and Chinese modernization has kept breaking new ground. These two goals are both ambitious and can surely be mutually achievable. We must act as responsible major countries to meet the expectations of our peoples, keep pace with the trend of our times, and explore a new approach for major countries to get along with each other.
1: Donald Trump noted that since his first election in 2016, he and Xi have forged a great friendship built on mutual respect and the vital interests of the peoples.
3: As the leaders of our two nations, President Xi and I both understand that we represent different systems, but the ties between our people endure, and we've never gotten along better. Since the first trade ships from New York left the harbor to arrive on the banks of the Pearl River, Americans and Chinese have always exchanged goods, knowledge, customs, and ideas. This has been the foundation of commerce and mutual respect between our countries, and together we can continue to build a relationship that promotes prosperity and security for future generations.
1: Trump presented Xi with a gift of a custom-made statue of a bald eagle, the national symbol of the United States.
4: Earlier, the leaders of the world's two biggest economies met at the White House for talks that centered on trade and artificial intelligence. Aaron Tam reports.
5: President Xi Jinping told his U.S. counterpart Donald Trump that China and the United States should find the correct way to get along, stressing healthy competition and cooperation.
2: As I have said many times, China and the United States as two major countries stand to gain from cooperation and will both lose in confrontation. We do not need to avoid mentioning competition, but our competition should be a healthy one and should be kept within bounds. It should be a race of catching up with one another, not a wrestle in which one either wins or loses. China and the United States must hold the line of no conflict and no confrontation between us, and we can certainly find the right path for our two great countries to get along on this planet we both call home.
5: Xi noted that Chinese and U.S. economic and trade teams have reached a new joint arrangement, which he said is good news for industries, the two countries, and the global economy. He said cooperation is a two-way street and problems can be solved as long as the two sides uphold the spirit of equality, mutual respect, and mutual benefit. She also said China and the United States should cooperate on artificial intelligence and exchange views on the technology's risks and benefits. He added that both countries should maintain human control over AI and ensure that it is used to serve human progress. Trump said the U.S. and China should maintain dialogue and strengthen cooperation on AI. He urged trade negotiators to continue talks to reach a better agreement. The two leaders also exchanged views on major international and regional issues, including the Middle East situation, Ukraine crisis, and the Korean Peninsula. And they pledged to support each other in hosting the 2026 APEC Economic Leaders Meeting in Shenzhen in November and the G20 Summit in Miami in December.
4: President Xi also expressed the hope that Washington will oppose Taiwan independence and handle the Taiwan question with caution. There was no immediate White House readout of the discussion of Taiwan.
0: Locally, the city is celebrating the Mid-Autumn Festival with people going out in droves to gaze at the moon. They and others in the SAR have received greeting from one Hong Konger who is closest to the moon. Speaking from China's Tiangong Space Station, Hong Kong's first astronaut Lai Ka-ying wished everyone good health and hoped they have happy, fulfilling lives. Lai said she's been deeply moved by the letters and blessings sent to the Shenzhou 23 crew by students who shared a virtual session earlier this month. But she said she also misses her family deeply.
6: This is my first time spending this warm and affectionate holiday in the vastness of space. Whenever a festive occasion comes, I miss my loved ones even more. When I look at the bright moon from here, and then gaze down at the countless lights of homes on Earth, I miss my family and friends in Hong Kong even more.
0: Lai's fellow astronaut Zhang Jiyuan told his family members on the mainland that if they see a shining star streaking across the night skies, it will be the Tiangong, adding that he misses them.
4: On the ground in Hong Kong, special traffic arrangements are enforced for Mid-Autumn Festival celebrations, while transport services have been extended. Elvis Yu has details.
7: The MTR will extend services on several lines tonight and over the weekend to cater for revelers. Service hours for most railway lines and light rail tonight will be extended by around an hour and a half, with last trains departing after 1 a.m. or 2 a.m. the following day, depending on the route. Police have also announced special traffic arrangements across parts of Hong Kong Island and the new territories to manage the festive crowds. To accommodate the Thai Hang Fire Dragon Dance, roads in the area are closed until midnight. Several roads in Causeway Bay are designated as pedestrian zones, with police warning that further closures may be needed depending on crowd and traffic conditions. Meanwhile, a number of roads in Aberdeen and Port Fu Lam are closed for the Port Fu Lam Fire Dragon Dance. Additional road closures are in effect near the peak, Gold Coast in Tuen Mun, as well as around Tai Mo Shan and Sheng Wen Reservoir in Tuen Wan. The Transport Department said a total of 44 bus routes and 14 green minibus routes will be diverted, with certain bus stops temporarily relocated due to road closures and traffic diversion. People are advised to monitor the latest traffic updates via the department's website, the HKE Mobility mobile app, or media broadcasts. The observatory expects cloudy periods with light to moderate easterly winds tonight, adding that the full moon is expected just before 1 a.m. on Sunday.
0: Public hospital operations in Kowloon are set for a major shakeup when Kai Tak Hospital opens in October, with the role of Queen Elizabeth Hospital changing and Kwong Wah Hospital taking on a bigger emergency role. Secretary for Health Lo Chung Mao said the new hospital adds much-needed A&E capacity for the city, as Haley Yip reports.
8: Lo Chung Mao pointed out that the Kai Tak Hospital is a 2,400-bed facility, saying it would be Hong Kong's largest acute general hospital when it opens. He said the new facility would take on most of the inpatient services of

0: Queen Elizabeth Hospital, or QEH. The existing QEH in Kings Park has 1,940 beds. Kai Tech will open in phases, starting with family medicine and specialist outpatient services, particularly oncology. With QEH set to stop providing 24-hour emergency services, its site will become an integrated ambulatory care hospital. Low said the first phase of the conversion at the QEH site would begin next year, offering day procedures, diagnostics and treatments such as cataract surgery, CT and MRI imaging, and radiotherapy. The ambulatory care hospital is expected to handle about 5,500 cataract cases a year, a move that could further reduce waiting times. The cataract waiting list has already dropped from more than 70,000 to about 64,000. While the median waiting time has fallen from 37 months to 31. Low said that the changes would fix a long-standing patient triage problem in Kowloon.
1: Look, he said,
2: actually, in the past, given the close proximity between Queen Elizabeth Hospital and Kwong Wah Hospital, the effectiveness of their respective emergency departments was not ideal, particularly in terms of how to triage patients, which patients should go to Queen Elizabeth and which should go to Kwong Wah. Therefore, with the commencement of services at our Kai Tak Hospital, this presents a great opportunity to properly streamline emergency hospital services across the entire Kowloon area.
0: Kai Tak Hospital's Accident and Emergency Department will also be three times larger than QEH's, Low said, enabling it to serve many more patients. Low said the new day hospital at the QEH site will serve all six of Hong Kong's public hospital clusters, not only Kowloon. But he cautioned that patients with conditions such as heart disease or other risk may not be suitable for day surgery. More day services, including endoscopy and eye injections, could be added later. Low said services would adhere to the healthcare needs of the population, with the second hospital development plan to be announced in due course.
3: A survey has found that more than half of local bank customers use artificial intelligence to help in their financial planning. 400 people who invested in financial products or bought insurance policies were polled by the Hong Kong Institute of Bankers. Wallace Wong reports.
4: The survey found that most of the customers who opted for AI used it to study market trends and conduct personal financial assessments. However, customers still relied on humans for complex and long-term financial decisions. Regarding customer services, 41% of respondents said they accept AI handling simple issues but will consult bank staff on complex matters. Speaking at the annual banking conference, Hong Kong Institute of Bankers CEO Carrie Leung said customer expectations are evolving rapidly with the adoption of AI. Speaking at the same event, Deputy Financial Secretary Michael Wong said the SAR government attaches great importance to Hong Kong's status as an international financial center. He said Hong Kong is the world's leading offshore renminbi business hub, with 75% of global offshore renminbi payments being processed through the city. Wong said a number of measures have been proposed in the policy address to provide banks with more stable and lower-cost source of renminbi funds. He also said the SAR aims to build a commodity trading ecosystem with gold as a starting point.
5: HSBC's Asia-Pacific chairman Peter Wong says Hong Kong should be prepared for the next financial crisis, warning that markets are showing signs that a correction may be on the way. Wendy Wong reports.
6: Speaking on the RTHK program on Broadcast Drive, Peter Wong said market cycles are inevitable, noting that he has been in banking for 45 years and lived through a dozen financial crises. Wong said the world is currently in a messy state, both politically and financially, citing the Iran war's impact on oil prices and interest rates, as well as record-high U.S. debt. He said there are signs that some kind of correction could happen, but that it's hard to tell how big it will be. Wong said a good financial institution has to respond dynamically because circumstances could shift quickly.
7: When so many political conflicts are affecting economic development, I think every year you need to look clearly at what the next year will bring. Because if we look back at the 12 financial crises over my 45 years, they happened roughly every 3 to 4 years. It's like someone coming to slap you every 3 or 4 years. You can't fall asleep. You have to be ready to respond.
6: Wong said Hong

0: Kong has an edge, as it has weathered many financial crises, and that the Monetary Authority is now highly experienced in handling banking problems.
1: Turning to the Asian Games in Japan, it's been a day of breakthroughs and near misses for Hong Kong, China. From the vault to the video game console, history has been written. Haley Yip has a recap.
2: Ka Ki has claimed Hong Kong's first gymnastics medal at these games. Competing in the men's vault final, he delivered a consistent performance across his two attempts. Scored 14.116, averaging a difficulty of 5.2 across both vaults. Despite stiff competition, he held his nerve to secure the bronze. Carlos Yulo of the Philippines took gold, while Iran's Mahdi El-Fati claimed silver. From physical agility to digital combat, Hong Kong's esports team is also celebrating. Li Hin-hei, Wang Yok-jung, and Ye Man-ho have secured bronze in the fighting games event. The trio fought their way to the semifinals, defeating Thailand 3-2 in a nail-biting quarterfinal match. Their run ended against the host nation, Japan, with a 0-3 defeat. However, with no bronze medal match in the event, Hong Kong shares the podium with the loser of the other semifinal. Meanwhile, at the Tokyo Aquatic Center, the swimming competition concluded without a medal on the final day, but not without a record. Natalie Kahn broke the Hong Kong record for the women's 50 meters butterfly, not once, but twice in a single day. She lowered her own mark to 26.11 seconds in the final, finishing fourth, just 0.14 seconds shy of the bronze. Her teammate Yang Hoi-Ching also reached the final, placing 10th. The SAR swimming team leaves the games with a total haul of 6 medals, 2 gold, 3 silver, and 1 bronze. And finally, there is guaranteed silverware in squash. Both of Hong Kong's mixed doubles pairs have stormed into the semifinals. Li Ka-yi and Tang Ming-hong, along with Toby Tse and Lai Chuk Nam, secured straight games victories in their quarterfinal matches. Since there is no bronze medal match in the squash, reaching the semifinals ensures at least a bronze. With both pairs through, Hong Kong is guaranteed 2 medals in the event. The semifinals take place on Saturday.
1: The SAR men's foil fencing team fell to Japan in the final to pick up a silver.
3: Dozens of delegates have walked out as Israeli Prime Minister Benjamin Netanyahu was about to address the United Nations General Assembly. Outside the building, large crowds protested against Israeli actions in Palestinian territory. Azam Khan reports.
4: If there are any other moral cowards...
5: The Israeli Prime Minister labeled those who walked out as moral cowards. Benjamin Netanyahu also said his country didn't commit genocide and instead prevented genocide. In the 3 years that Israel has been bombing Gaza in retaliation for a Hamas attack, at least 74,000 Palestinians have been killed. 30% of them were children. In his speech, the Israeli leader lashed out at some of his Western European allies, accusing them of caving in to what he called anti-Semitic mobs. He also said Qatar and Turkey were spreading lies about Israel. Netanyahu reserved some of his harshest comments for New York Mayor Zohran Mamdani for calling him a war criminal. The prime minister mocked the city's first Muslim mayor for trying to stop him from addressing the UN. Mamdani responded, quote, "As he has done time and again, Netanyahu used his speech to repeat baseless lies meant to sanitize his genocide of Palestinians." Outside the UN building, US and Israeli Jews protested against the Israeli leader. They included New York Rabbi Bill Plevin.
6: "I think it's so important for American Jews to speak out against the atrocities of the current Israeli government against Palestinians in Gaza and in the West Bank, and to speak to our government and all the governments of the world, as well as the Israeli government, to change course as soon as they can for the sake of justice and peace."
5: Melissa Zuniga was among protesters at another location.
7: "It's been like 3 years of watching people die via live stream. Like their homes completely obliterated, children just like ripped apart. And for some reason, they allow the Prime Minister to come here and speak when he has an international warrant for his arrest. So it just doesn't make sense to me. And we keep sending money for the bombs."
5: Oscar-winning actor Susan Sarandon and Hacks star Hannah Einbinder were among those detained by police in a demonstration organized by the group Jewish Voice for Peace.

0: Protesters held signs that read "Stop Arming Israel" and "End the Genocide." Separately, American rapper Macklemore said he's launching his Free Palestine concert tour next month. He was dropped from singer Ed Sheeran's tour for shouting pro-Palestinian slogans.
1: Palestinian President Mahmoud Abbas has told the General Assembly that Israel's actions are threatening the existence of the Palestinian people. He addressed delegates via a recorded video because the United States refused to give him a visa. Abbas said the violence in Gaza and the occupied West Bank is part of what he called a malicious colonial plan to force Palestinians from their land.
2: Today, we warn of an even greater danger ahead, one that requires international action to stop it. The danger is no longer limited to undermining the two-state solution and preventing the realization of a Palestinian state. It now threatens the very life and existence of the Palestinian people in their homeland.
1: 90-year-old Abbas also reaffirmed plans to hold legislative elections in November, the first such vote in 20 years to be followed by a presidential election.
3: Tehran says it is up to Washington to decide whether it wants to end the war with Iran. In an interview with Fox News, Iranian President Masoud Pezeshkian reminded viewers that the hostilities that began on February the 28th were launched by the United States and its ally Israel. Aaron Tam reports.
4: A day after addressing the United Nations General Assembly in New York, Masoud Pezeshkian spoke to American news outlets. In an interview aired on Fox News, the Iranian president said Tehran does not want the hostilities to go on.
5: When we can resolve issues through dialogue, we shouldn't resort to killing one another. But with the instigations conducted by Israel, they have imposed this war on us, but we do not wish to continue. It's America that must choose whether it wants to end this or not.
4: In his address to the General Assembly earlier this week, U.S. President Donald Trump threatened to annihilate Iran unless it agreed to a peace deal. In the Fox News interview, Pezeshkian reiterated the pledge he made at the UN that Iran will not surrender.
5: We will keep resisting until the very end. Yes, we do have economic issues, certainly, but in order to remain, we will go through any hardship and endure.
4: In interviews with other news organizations, Pezeshkian said Tehran wants to revive its June Memorandum of Understanding with Washington before the U.S. midterm elections in November. The memorandum led to a lull in hostilities before the U.S. launched fresh attacks after accusing Iran of targeting ships in the Strait of Hormuz. The Middle East conflict has killed about 10,000 people, mostly in Iran and Lebanon, where Israel carried out a parallel war. The war is also affecting fuel supplies, pushing up oil prices, and threatening the global economy.
3: Iran has submitted a proposal to the United States to end their war and reopen the Strait of Hormuz within 7 days. Iranian Foreign Minister Abbas Araghchi said if certain conditions are met, the strait can open and talks will start. Colombia, meanwhile, has cut diplomatic ties with Iran.
1: The Prime Minister of Nepal says last month's deadly floods in his country is a wake-up call about the dangers of climate change. More than 1,400 people were killed, with 6,000 people still missing after a glacier collapse triggered mudslides. Economic losses are estimated in the billions of dollars. In his address to the UN General Assembly, Bhupendra Shah noted that Nepal contributes less than 0.1% of global greenhouse gas emissions, yet it's paying a heavy price.
6: Nepal cannot build resilience alone against a crisis made worse by the failure of global governance. This is why this assembly must note 6 words: relief, rehabilitation, reconstruction, and also responsibility, reparation, resilience. The first three are what we need after disaster. The second three are what we need to ensure that disaster does not become a permanent condition. When a climate-driven disaster destroys infrastructure of a poor country, the answer cannot simply be another mega loan or a patchwork of small grants. We need adequate grant-based support.
3: Locally again, lawmaker Andrew Lamb has welcomed a policy address proposal to establish pre-approved list of contractors and consultants for major building renovations by the end of this year. Lamb, who chairs the Legislative Council's development panel, said the lists will support flat owners, elevate maintenance standards, and curb illicit practices. Speaking on RTHK's Backchat program, Lamb noted that the measure comes at the right time as construction ramps up under the city's debut 5-year plan.
7: I think the the

0: is to provide better system to small owners and to better regulate practice to ensure that the quality on the building management works could be up to a reasonable extent, first of all, and also to minimize the risk of bid rigging. Now, I think the key is that there are views that, well, whether it is too complicated and for small owners. So, in a way, move by the government is a sign of a more rigorous intervention in the process, instead of leaving it all to the small owners. And hopefully, together with other moves, in, say, for example, the review of the building management ordinance to provide better guidance for voting and participation in the process, and, of course, other things like to ban the smoking at the construction sites for workers, that kind of thing. So hopefully all these would help to minimize the risk of, well, any major risk apart from fire risk for building management works and building maintenance works mainly in Hong Kong in the future.
1: Andrew, could you tell us how that list would work and whether, in your view, how helpful it would be in practice?
0: Right. Now, I think there are two parts when we talk about the pre-qualified list. Now, first of all, the government actually separate the list into three parts. The first list is for inspection consultants. Mm. The second list is for supervision consultants who draft the tender documents and supervise building maintenance works. And the third list is for building works contractors. Mm. Now, why have it to be three separate lists is to minimize the kind of collaboration. Of course, illicit collaborations amongst, you know, practitioners in the field. Now, other than that, the qualification mechanisms have certain key elements now, which look into four particular areas. And first of all, is of course technical competence, and it will also check the integrity of all these practitioners and financial capacity and best performance. But one key point is that the government will call for help, not just on the professionals themselves, but also from the police and the ICAC.
2: All hands on deck.
0: On background check. So I think it's quite a thorough process to minimize either the legal collaborations and bid rigging in that particular sense.
3: Asian markets were mixed today as the lack of progress in efforts to end the Middle East conflict saw U.S. and Japanese bond yields reaching new highs. Hong Kong headed south with the Hang Seng Index closing 1% lower at 24,510 points. Mainland markets were closed for the Mid-Autumn Festival. Seoul was also closed for a holiday, while Tokyo gained 1.3%. Oil prices edged down a bit, with Brent crude at nearly $106 a barrel.
4: The time is now 27 past 6. Sports is next.
3: Starting with football, Portugal are off to a winning start in their UEFA Nations League title defense with a 1-0 victory over Wales in Lisbon. Erling Haaland, meanwhile, found the net twice to lead Norway over Denmark in their tournament opener. Nasri Karim with more.
5: It was none other than Erling Haaland who was the star of the match for Norway, continuing his stellar run of form for his country going back to the summer's World Cup. The Manchester City striker doubled his side's advantage in Oslo in the 18th minute after Oscar Bob had put them ahead with the opening goal of the contest 4 minutes earlier. A resilient fight back saw Denmark level by the hour mark, but it was again Haaland who displayed his class in the end, crashing home the decisive goal in the 74th minute from a corner to secure the 3-2 victory. Elsewhere, holders Portugal got off to a winning start in their title defence with a 1-0 win over Wales in Lisbon. João Félix's long-range shot in the 22nd minute proved to be the decider, with Cristiano Ronaldo's second-half goal being disallowed by VAR for offside before being substituted. Portugal have won two of the four Nations League's finals since the competition was launched in 2018. Other results saw Jurgen Klopp denied a winning start to his reign as Germany head coach when Cody Gakpo scored a late equaliser to earn the Netherlands a 1-1 draw in Amsterdam.
4: Also in football, the FIFA ASEAN Cup is officially underway, with Laos cruising past Brunei 3-1 in the Division 2 Group A curtain raiser at Mongkok Stadium. Myanmar, meanwhile, with 3-2 winners over East Timor in a pulsating battle to open proceedings in Division 2's Group B. Hong Kong, China will open their campaign in Division 2 Group A on Sunday afternoon.

0: afternoon against Laos at Kai Tak Stadium.
1: In tennis, Italy kept up their bid for a third straight Billie Jean Cup title after squeezing past China 2-1 in the quarterfinals. The Italians rallied from a 1-0 deficit against the host nation in Shenzhen, with world number 20 Jasmine Paolini leveling the tie by beating Olympic gold medalist Zheng Qin Wen in the singles matchup. Italy's victory sets up a semifinal meeting this weekend against Ukraine, who moved past Belgium in an earlier tie. And that's your look at sports.
0: And the weather forecast for tonight and tomorrow, mainly fine cloudy periods in the morning and at night, lows of around 28 degrees during the day, in the morning and 33 degrees during the day. Right now, 29 degrees Celsius, to humidity 67%. The fire danger warning is currently at yellow.
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4: This is Sunset Sounds with Simon Wilson.

birthday boy Richie Edwards playing the bass for The Darkness. Love is only a feeling. Kicking off this Friday evening, Sunset Sounds, and with it, the weekend party. I'm Simon Wilson. Welcome along to Sunset Sounds. Being a Friday, less talk, more tunes, extended versions wherever possible. Looking for your help in filling the time between now and 8:30. Of course, in about 55 minutes, we'll have a couple of solid gold soul sounds for sunset. In about 10 minutes or so, we'll do our general knowledge quiz questions. But other than that, up to 8:30, the time is yours for your selection of music. Yep. And of course, after 8:30, we have no more requests. We do the birthday file, see who's celebrating their birthday this 25th of September. And then we delve into antiquity to find out what happened this day in history. And after the news at 9 for the final time this week, we welcome Alison Howe and the Common Room team into the studio. They're with you through till 10. Let's have a look, see what is going on around the world today. Well, 6 days till National Day here in Hong Kong, and... well, kind of the next public holiday, yeah, isn't it? 36 days till All Hallows Eve, 55 till Grand Theft Auto 6, 91 sleeps until Santa comes a-calling, making it 98 days till we greet 2027, and 197 days till the Hong Kong Sevens. What's going on around the world today? Here in Hong Kong, it is the Mid-Autumn Festival. Go out, have a look at the moon. Hopefully the weather will be all right for that. More about the weather later, yeah, of course. What else is going on? It's World Dream Day, International Wagyu Beef Day, World Pharmacist Day, World Maritime Day. My goodness, the world's doing a lot today. In the US, they're busy with One Hit Wonder Day, National Crab Meat Day, National Food Service Worker Day. In Mozambique, it is Popular Liberation Forces Day. In Switzerland, it's Nikolaus of Flu Day. In Rwanda, it is Kamarama Paka. And feast-wise, it's St. Finnebar's Day and St. Vincent Strambi's Day. We're at 23 and a half minutes away from 7 on a Friday evening. Request lines are now open if there's something you'd like to hear. 233-88-266 is the number. Since it is World Dream Day, let's dream on with Aerosmith.

Feel drowsy and slow after taking drugs? Then don't drive, or the consequences might be grave. The new law against drug driving is now in effect. The police may require drivers to undergo preliminary drug tests and provide blood and urine specimens. Driving under the influence of any drug is an offence. Always seek advice from healthcare professionals if you are not sure whether the drug you take may impair driving.

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Steve Winwood, Valerie here on Sunset Sounds, bringing the time round to 14 minutes away from 7. Time to put on our thinking caps, have a couple of swigs, have 3 or 4 swigs if you're sundown, and the weekend's begun already. The Friday. General knowledge quiz questions approach. Have you got your thinking hat on? Got your pen? See how you do with these. Digger, plasterer, and orchid are all types of which creature? What is the name of the dog in Peter Pan? Oh, I know that's a difficult one, isn't it? Yeah. In which human organ would you find the hypothalamus? That one's a bit easier. Once again, our Friday evening general knowledge quiz question. Digger, plasterer, and orchid are all types of which creature? What is the name of the dog in Peter Pan? And in which human organ would you find the hypothalamus? Back shortly with the answers to that terrible trio. In the meantime, keep those requests coming. 233-88-266 is the number. Moving on, this is the sound of Purple Disco Machine and Honey Boy.

Employees working in a hot environment should take precautions against heatstroke. Heatstroke can cause shock and even death. Employers should assess the risk and take preventive measures, such as enhancing ventilation, providing cool drinking water and shades, and arranging flexible work schedules and rest breaks. Employees should use mechanical aids and wear suitable clothes. All these can prevent heatstroke. For more details, visit the Labor Department website or call 2852 4041.

0: classic from 1970, The Sound of the Spinners, Working My Way Back to You. Let's do the answers to our general knowledge quiz questions. Digger, plasterer and orchid are all types of which creature? Did you have B? Yeah, then you're correct. What was the name of the dog in Peter Pan? That would be Nana. And in which human organ would you find the hypothalamus? That, of course, the brain. To the news we go with Cypress Hill.
1: Were you trying to get crazy with this, eh? Don't you know I'm loco?

0: RTHK, the news at 7 with Peter Cavaos. President Xi Jinping has attended a banquet at the White House hosted by U.S. President Donald Trump as he continues his state visit to the United States. Addressing the dinner event, Xi said China and the U.S. must act as responsible major countries.
1: Today we have come to another historic juncture for China-U.S. relations. President Trump has pledged to make America great again and lead the American people in making significant strides. China is committed to achieving great national rejuvenation, and Chinese modernization has kept breaking new ground. These two goals are both ambitious and can surely be mutually reinforcing. We must act as responsible major countries to meet the expectations of our peoples, keep pace with the trend of our times, and explore a new approach for major countries to get along with each other.
0: At the banquet, Trump presented Xi with a gift before giving guests a tour. Haley Yip has more.
2: U.S. President Donald Trump gave Xi a custom-made statue of a bald eagle, the national symbol of the United States. After the dinner, Trump invited guests to tour the building site of his new $400 million U.S. dollar ballroom, saying, "In honor of you, you'll be the first people to step foot on that." Numerous U.S. tech titans also attended the banquet. They included Tesla's Elon Musk, Apple's Tim Cook, NVIDIA's Jensen Huang, and Sam Altman of OpenAI. Guests dined on yellow squash velouté, sesame-crusted sea bass, and vanilla crema with White House honey ice cream.
0: Hong Kong's first astronaut, Lai Ka-ying, has sent her greetings from the Tiangong Space Station for the Mid-Autumn Festival. Wishing everyone good health and happy and fulfilling lives, Lai said she was deeply moved by the letters and blessings sent to the Shenzhou 23 crew during their interactive session with SAR students earlier this month. But she admits she misses her family deeply.
3: This is my first time spending this warm and affectionate holiday in the vastness of space. Whenever a festive occasion comes, I miss my loved ones even more. When I look at the bright moon from here, and then gaze down at the countless lights of homes on Earth, I miss my family and friends in Hong Kong even more.
0: People gathered early at Victoria Park to view the lantern displays even before the lights were switched on. Trying to beat the Mid-Autumn Festival rush, the displays have drawn large crowds since opening last week. The government earlier announced that up to Sunday, lantern lighting hours will be extended until midnight. The exhibition itself will also be extended by a week, running until October 4th. One visitor said she did not want to miss out.
4: I think this year's display is quite special as it includes both Chinese elements and elements from around the world. I think the Chinese lanterns are quite beautiful. Their craftsmanship is very intricate. There are fewer crowds now, because if you go in at night, there will be a huge crowd of people, and you won't be able to see the details. You'll only be able to experience the atmosphere.
0: Hong Kong Electric says it will decrease the fuel clause charge by 1.4 cents per unit of electricity to 59.3 cents per unit for October. That is 0.8% decrease compared with this month. A spokesperson for the power company said the adjustment reflects fuel costs incurred between June and August, and the charge will still depend on trends in international fuel prices. Meanwhile, CLP announced a hike in its fuel clause charge by 1.1 cents per unit of electricity for next month. A survey has found that more than half of local bank customers use artificial intelligence to help in their financial planning. 400 people who invested in financial products or bought insurance policies were polled by the Hong Kong Institute of Bankers. Wallace Wong reports.
5: The survey found that most of the customers who opted for AI used it to study market trends and conduct personal financial assessments. However, customers still relied on humans for complex and long-term financial decisions. Regarding customer services, 41% of respondents said they accept AI handling simple issues but will consult bank staff on complex matters.
0: And the weather forecast for tonight and tomorrow, mainly fine. Cloudy periods in the morning and at night. The minimum temperature will be around 28 degrees tomorrow morning. Dry and very hot during the day with a maximum temperature of around 33 degrees in the urban areas. A couple degrees higher in the new territories. Outlook, mainly fine.

very hot early to midweek next week, cloudy periods in the morning and at night. Currently, the temperature is 29 degrees Celsius at the observatory. Relative humidity is sitting at 70%. And the fire danger warning? Well, it's yellow. That's the news from RTHK.

birthday boy, Onnie McIntyre. Fronting the average white band, Let's Go Round Again. I think he also plays guitar for them as well. Oh, yeah, I'm pretty sure he does. We got more birthday fun coming up between now and nine. If you just joined us, welcome along to the show. This is the Friday edition of Sunset Sounds. I'm Simon Wilson with you through till nine. Being a Friday evening, we do things a little bit differently. Less talk, more tunes, extended versions wherever possible. Looking for your help in filling the time between now and 8:30. In about 19 minutes after we have a look at the weather, I've got a couple of solid gold soul sounds for sunset for you. And then up to 8:30, the time is really yours to fill. If there's something you'd like to hear, 233-88-266 is the number. I'll do my best to dig out an extended version and play that for you if we've got it. Get your requests in quick, because coming up after the, well, after 8:30, no more requests. We do the birthday file, see what happened this day, the 25th of September in history. And then up to the news at 9 we go, and Alison Howe and the Common Room team, they'll be with you through till 10. Lifted from vinyl. Sound of Beck. Electro Loser.

in all his extended glory. That is Electro Loser from Beck, bringing the time round to 21 and a half minutes past seven on this Friday evening. That track was made for a Friday. It really was. If you've got a request, get it in now. 233-88266 is the number.

0: Hong Kong's first five-year plan and the 2026 policy address have been announced.
1: The five-year plan is a blueprint for development, proactively aligning with the national 15th five-year plan. The policy address is an annual implementation roadmap outlining key measures for each year.
0: Hong Kong will boost its international advantages, expedite development of the northern metropolis, and improve people's livelihood.
1: A strategic vision for a bright new era, driving reform and boosting development, unleashing opportunities, and enhancing livelihood.

birthday boy Stephen Severin playing the bass for Sushi and the Banshees and Dear Prudence. 26 minutes past seven, we're into the 90s now. Do you remember the grid they used to fill the dance floor with this classic? It's all fun till you hear banjo.

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0: A look at the weather forecast for tonight and tomorrow. Mainly fine, cloudy periods in the morning and at night. Minimum temperature around 28 degrees in the morning. Dry and very hot during the day tomorrow. Maximum temperature 33 degrees in the concrete jungle and a couple of degrees higher in the New Territories. Winds will be light to moderate easterlies. The outlook, mainly fine and very hot early to midweek next week. And cloudy periods in the mornings and at night. Currently, the air quality health index is moderate. The readings are 4 and 5. At the observatory, air temperature is 29 degrees Celsius, relative humidity 74%. And a reminder, the fire danger warning is yellow, which means the fire risk is high.
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Help Me, the sound of Wilson Pickett and Land of a Thousand Dances. And before that, we heard from the Drifters with On Broadway. They're a couple of solid gold soul sounds for this Friday evening, bringing the time round to 23 minutes away from 8. Keep those requests coming. I love hearing from you guys. 233-88266 is the number if you'd like to hear something. Let's do one from the birthday file. Maria Doyle Kennedy celebrates her birthday today. She was with the Hothouse Flowers in the 80s. Here they are. Don't go.

Hong Kong's five-year plan is announced. We will develop a high-end R&D, advanced manufacturing, and modern services industry chain in the Greater Bay Area, develop cross-boundary railway projects and the interconnectivity of computing infrastructure, promote the mutual recognition of qualifications, facilitate cross-boundary flow of factors, enhance talent cultivation and exchanges, and cross-boundary health and elderly services, deepen regional cooperation with mainland cities, closely involve in the Belt and Road Initiative.

Tony Orlando, and of course Dawn and Candida. One more as we head to the news and weather at 8, then I'll be right back at you with the third and final hour of Sunset Sounds for this Friday evening. It's an extended remix. Tears for Fears. Everybody wants to rule the world. See you after the news.

RTHK, the news at 8 with Peter Cavaos. President Xi Jinping has attended a banquet at the White House hosted by U.S. President Donald Trump as he continues his state visit to the United States. Addressing the dinner event, Xi said China and the U.S. must act as responsible major countries. 今天中美

0: Today we have come to another historic juncture for China-U.S. relations. President Trump has pledged to make America great again and lead the American people in making significant strides. China is committed to achieving great national rejuvenation, and Chinese modernization has kept breaking new ground. These two goals are both ambitious and can surely be mutually reinforcing. We must act as responsible major countries to meet the expectations of our peoples, keep pace with the trend of our times, and explore a new approach for major countries to get along with each other.
1: At the banquet, Trump presented Xi with a gift before giving the guests a tour. Haley Yip has more.
2: U.S. President Donald Trump gave Xi a custom-made statue of a bald eagle, the national symbol of the United States. After the dinner, Trump invited guests to tour the building site of his new $400 million U.S. dollar ballroom, saying, "In honor of you, you'll be the first people to step foot on that." Numerous U.S. tech titans also attended the banquet. They included Tesla's Elon Musk, Apple's Tim Cook, NVIDIA's Jensen Huang, and Sam Altman of OpenAI. Guests dined on yellow squash velouté, sesame-crusted sea bass, and vanilla crema with White House honey ice cream.
1: Hong Kong's first astronaut Lai Ka-ying has sent her greetings from the Tiangong Space Station for the Mid-Autumn Festival, wishing everyone good health and happy and fulfilling lives. Lai said she was deeply moved by the letters and blessings sent to the Shenzhou 23 crew during their interactive session with SAR students earlier this month, but she admits she misses her family deeply.
3: This is my first time spending this warm and affectionate holiday in the vastness of space. Whenever a festive occasion comes, I miss my loved ones even more. When I look at the bright moon from here, and then gaze down at the countless lights of homes on Earth, I miss my family and friends in Hong Kong even more.
1: People gathered early at Victoria Park to view the lantern displays even before the lights were switched on. Trying to beat the Mid-Autumn Festival rush, the displays have drawn large crowds since opening last week. The government earlier announced that up to Sunday, lantern lighting hours will be extended until midnight. The exhibition itself will also be extended by a week, running until October 4th. One visitor said she did not want to miss out.
4: I think this year's display is quite special as it includes both Chinese elements and elements from around the world. I think the Chinese lanterns are quite beautiful. Their craftsmanship is very intricate. There are fewer crowds now, because if you go in at night, there will be a huge crowd of people, and you won't be able to see the details. You'll only be able to experience the atmosphere.
1: Hong Kong Electric says it will decrease the fuel clause charge by 1.4 cents per unit of electricity to 59.3 cents per unit for October. That is a 0.8% decrease compared with this month. A spokesperson for the power company said the adjustments reflects fuel costs incurred between June and August, and the charge will still depend on trends in international fuel prices. Meanwhile, CLP announced a hike in its fuel clause charge by 1.1 cents per unit of electricity for next month. Health Secretary Lo Chung Mao says Kai Tak Hospital, which will open in October, will prevent overlaps between Kwong Wah and Queen Elizabeth Hospitals. He said Kwong Wah's accident and emergency department is now big enough to serve central Kowloon following a revamp. Queen Elizabeth will be for outpatients. Lo was speaking on RTHK.
5: Actually, in the past, given the close proximity between Queen Elizabeth Hospital and Kwong Wah Hospital, the effectiveness of their respective emergency departments was not ideal, particularly in terms of how to triage patients, which patients should go to Queen Elizabeth and which should go to Kwong Wah. Therefore, with the commencement of services at our Kai Tak Hospital, this presents a great opportunity to properly streamline emergency hospital services across the entire Kowloon area.
1: And the weather forecast for tonight and tomorrow, mainly fine. Cloudy periods in the morning and at night. Minimum temperatures will be about 28 degrees tomorrow morning. Dry and very hot during the day with a maximum temperature of 33 degrees. Currently, the temperature is 29 degrees at the observatory, relative humidity of 77%, and there is a fire danger warning currently set at yellow. The news from RTHK.

Kicking off this third and final hour of Sunset Sounds for this Friday evening. That was Will Smith, or better known as the Fresh Prince, as he was before, along with Jazzy Jeff and Boom Shake the Room. And before that, of course, the theme from the TV show that put Will Smith on the map, The Fresh Prince of Bel-Air. That's kicking us off for this Friday evening. I'm Simon Wilson. Well, for the last hour anyway, 48 minutes I'll be with you. After that, well, Alison, I'll be along, take care of you through till 10. Now, before then, what are we going to do? Still got time to squeeze in a request if you get it in quick. 233-88266 is the number. Don't hang around, because in 17 minutes we'll be looking at the weather. No more requests. We check out the birthday file and see what happened this day, the 25th of September in history, and up to the news at 9 we go. So get your requests in quick. 233-88266 is the number.

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1: This mid-autumn, the Tai Hang Fire Dragon Dance takes over the streets of Causeway Bay. 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

Two from ABC. That, of course, The Look of Love. From the album The Lexicon of Love. And then the string sections from all the tunes on the album, all compressed into Overture. Look of Love. Absolute classic here on Sunset Sounds. Radio 3 weather. Let's have a look at the weather forecast for tonight and tomorrow. Mainly fine. Cloudy periods in the morning and at night. Minimum temperature around 28 degrees in the morning. Dry and very hot during the day. Maximum temperature around 33 degrees in the concrete jungle and a couple of degrees higher in those balmy new territories. Winds will be light to moderate easterlies. The outlook? Mainly fine and very hot early to midweek next week, with some cloudy periods in the mornings and at night. Currently, the Air Quality Health Index here in Hong Kong remains moderate. The readings are 4 and 5. At the observatory, air temperature's 28 degrees Celsius. Relative humidity stands at 77%. And like you need a reminder, the fire danger warning is yellow. The fire risk is high.

Absolute classic, the sound of Iron Butterfly in a Garda da Vida. Brings the time round to 27 minutes away from 9. Time to open up the birthday file. If it's your birthday, many happy returns. Let's see who shares your special day. Born this day, 1944, Michael Douglas. American actor. His films include Ant-Man, Wall Street, and Basic Instinct. He's married to Catherine Zeta-Jones, who shares a birthday with him, but not the same year, by a long way. Celebrating 82 today. Born this day, 1945, Onnie McIntyre, Scottish singer and guitarist with the Average White Band, celebrates 81 today. Born this day, 1946, Felicity Kendall, British actress, famous for being lovely. She starred in the sitcom The Good Life and celebrates 80 today. Born this day, 1946, Jerry Penrod, American bassist from Iron Butterfly, the 17-minute In a Garda da Vida, the title track of their 1968 album, was a top 30 hit in the US and is a classic to this day. Jerry celebrates his 80th today. Born this day, 1949, Anson Williams. American actor starred in Happy Days as Potsy Webber. Now, here's a bit of mindless trivia for you. He's the second cousin of Dr. Henry Heimlich, who created the Heimlich manoeuvre for treating choking victims. Anson celebrates his 77th today. Born this day, 1951. The force is strong in this one. Mark Hamill, American actor who gained fame by playing Luke Skywalker in the original Star Wars trilogy. I think or anybody out there not seen, I don't want to spoil it, yeah. Darth Vader, yeah, 75 today, Mark Hamill. Born this day, 1955, Stephen Severin, British bass player with Sushi and the Banshees, played their 1983 UK number three hit earlier, Dear Prudence. Stephen celebrates his 71st birthday today. Born this day, 1955, Zucchero, Sugar or Aldemello Fornicari. Italian singer who in 1991 had a UK number four hit with Paul Young, Senza Una Donna. He sold over 60 million records worldwide and celebrates 71 today. Born this day, 1961, Heather Locklear, American actress, model, famous for playing Sammy Joe Carrington in the 80s soap opera Dynasty or Dynasty, celebrating 65 today. Born this day, 1964, Maria Doyle Kennedy, Irish actress and singer, best known for her role as Queen Catherine of Aragon in The Tudors. She was also a member of Hot House Flowers in the mid-80s, today celebrating 62. Born this day, 1966, Jason Fleming, British actor who was in the Guy Ritchie films Lock, Stock and Two Smoking Barrels and Snatch. Now is in, Primeval on ITV, celebrating 60 today. Born this day, 1968. Don't take my wife's mouth. You know the one. Will Smith, the man with the slap. American actor and rapper, found fame in The Fresh Prince of Bel-Air. Performed the theme song. We played that at the beginning of this hour. Later went on to Men in Black, Ali and I Am Legend. Celebrating 58 today. Born this day, 1969. Catherine Zeta-Jones, Welsh actress whose films include The Mask of Zorro and Chicago. Celebrating 57 today. Born this day, 1969, Hal Sparks. American actor appeared in Dude, Where's My Car? And the US remake of Queer as Folk, celebrating 57 today. Born this day, 1973, Bridget Wilson, American actress, former Miss Teen USA in 1990, star of Mortal Kombat and I Know What You Did Last Summer, celebrating 53 today. Born this day, 1974... Richie Edwards, English bassist with The Darkness. We kicked off tonight's show with Love Is Only a Feeling from them, celebrating 52 today. Born this day, 1980, Clifford Joseph Harris Jr., or T.I., celebrates his 46th birthday today. Born this day, 2003, Bella Ramsey, English actress, played Ellie in The Last of Us, celebrating 23 today.
for the special mention on the birthday file. We go to the 25th of September 1983. Born this day, American actor, filmmaker and singer, appeared in Community and Solo, a Star Wars story, created the shows Atlanta and Mr. and Mrs. Smith, has released 5 funk hip-hop albums, was the first rapper to get Song of the Year for a rap song. Childish Gambino celebrates his 43rd birthday today.

0: contraband. Contraband, contraband, contraband. I got the plug on who a hawker.
1: Whoa.
0: They gonna find you like Paco.

0: my legs are so tired.
1: Prolonged standing at work at the same area may cause muscle aches and fatigue. Employers have a duty to provide chairs for employees based on the work nature and environment, and arrange sitting breaks of 10 minutes after 2 hours of continuous standing work, or 15 minutes after 3 hours.
2: As customers, we also support providing chairs for employees.
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6: Hey, let me kick it to you right quick, man. Not on some gag issues, man, on some real issues. Anybody done been through the same thing, I'm sure you feel the same way. Big feel, it's for you.

0: Birthday Boy, T.I. and Justin Timberlake. They're dead and gone. 12 minutes away from the news at 9. Coming up after the news at 9, Alison Howe and the Common Room team. They're with you through till 10. Then, after the news at 10, it's Michael Lance's turn for the final time this week with the Friday edition of After Hours. That takes you through till 1 in the morning, Saturday morning. Then throughout the hours of darkness, all the way through till the dawn of a brand new day, it is night music here on RTHK Radio 3. But right now, though...
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0: We're dusting off those history books to find out what happened on the 25th of September in history. 1066, the Battle of Stamford Bridge took place, marking the end of the Viking Age in England. The victorious King Harold Godwinson of England, Harold II, was killed less than 3 weeks later at the Battle of Hastings by the Normans, making him the last Anglo-Saxon king. 1513, Spanish explorer Vasco Nuñez de Balboa reached what would later become known as the Pacific Ocean, the first European to do so. 1690, public occurrences, both foreign and domestic. The first multi-page newspaper to appear in the Americas was published for the first and only time. 1789, the US Congress passed the Bill of Rights, the first 10 amendments to the US Constitution. The Bill of Rights were intended to protect the rights of US citizens. 1906, in the presence of the King and before a great crowd, Spanish engineer Leonardo Torres Quevedo successfully demonstrated the invention of Telenico in the port of Bilbao, guiding a boat from the shore, what is considered to be the birth of the remote control. 1956, TAT-1, the first undersea transatlantic telephone cable system, began operating. It carried 588 London US calls and 119 London Canada calls in the first 24 hours of public service. 1959, the Prime Minister of Sri Lanka was assassinated by a Buddhist monk. 1974, scientists first warned that continued use of aerosols could cause ozone depletion, which would lead to the increased risk of skin cancer and global weather changes. 1979, the Tim Rice and Andrew Lloyd Webber musical Evita opened on Broadway to rave reviews. 1981, Sandra Day O'Connor became the first female US Supreme Court justice in history. 1983, May's prison escape, 38 Republican prisoners armed with 6 handguns hijacked a prison meals lorry and smashed their way out of HMP May's. 2010, Ed Miliband won the Labour leadership contest, beating his brother David. 2013, a Samsung Galaxy Gear watch was released. Their new smartwatch could make calls, receive emails, and take photographs. Ooh.

2018. Bill Cosby was sentenced to a maximum of 3 years in jail for a prior sexual assault, becoming the first celebrity to be jailed in the Me Too era. To close off tonight, we're going to do a big, nice, long song. So I'm going to say my goodbyes tonight, right now, before we do the final special event for this day in history. Many thanks for your calls and posts this evening. It's been a world of fun. I'll be back with you tomorrow afternoon between the hours of 4 and 6 for Simon's Roll Gold. And all next week, 6:30 through 9, Monday to Friday, here on Radio 3 for Sunset Sounds. In the meantime, have yourselves a wonderful weekend and a stupendous Saturday and Sunday. I look forward to your company on Monday. If you can't, well, join me tomorrow afternoon. To close off today, we go back to, for a special mention, to the year 1980. John Bonham, drummer with Led Zeppelin, died at the age of 32 after a heavy drinking session. He was found dead at the guitarist Jimmy Page's house of what was described as asphyxiation, having inhaled his own vomit after excessive vodka consumption, 40 shots in 4 hours. It was this day, the 25th of September 1980, that the world bid farewell to drummer John Bonham. Close off tonight with Led Zeppelin's Stairway to Heaven. From me, Simon Wilson. Bye now.

0: RTHK, the news at 9 with Peter Caveos. President Xi Jinping has attended a banquet at the White House hosted by U.S. President Donald Trump as he continues his state visit to the United States. Addressing the dinner event, Xi said China and the U.S. must act as responsible major countries.
1: Today we have come to another historic juncture for China-U.S. relations. President Trump has pledged to make America great again and lead the American people in making significant strides. China is committed to achieving great national rejuvenation, and Chinese modernization has kept breaking new ground. These two goals are both ambitious and can surely be mutually reinforcing. We must act as responsible major countries to meet the expectations of our peoples, keep pace with the trend of our times, and explore a new approach for major countries to get along with each other.
0: Hong Kong's first astronaut, Lai Ka-ying, has sent her greetings from the Tiangong Space Station for the Mid-Autumn Festival. Wishing everyone good health and happy and fulfilling lives, Lai said she was deeply moved by the letters and blessings sent to the Shenzhou 23 crew during their interactive session with SAR students earlier this month, but she admits she misses her family deeply.
2: This is my first time spending this warm and affectionate holiday in the vastness of space. Whenever a festive occasion comes, I miss my loved ones even more. When I look at the bright moon from here, and then gaze down at the countless lights of homes on Earth, I miss my family and friends in Hong Kong even more.
0: Hong Kong Electric says it will decrease the fuel clause charge by 1.4 cents per unit of electricity to 59.3 cents per unit for October. That is a 0.8% decrease compared with this month. A spokesperson for the power company said the adjustment reflects fuel costs incurred between June and August, and the charge will still depend on trends in international fuel prices. Meanwhile, CLP announced a hike in its fuel clause charge by 1.1 cents per unit of electricity for next month. Health Secretary Lo Chung Mao says Kai Tak Hospital, which will open in October, will prevent overlaps between Kwong Wah and Queen Elizabeth hospitals. He said Kwong Wah's accident and emergency department is now big enough to serve central Kowloon following a revamp. Queen Elizabeth will be for outpatients. Lo was speaking on RTHK.
3: Actually, in the past, given the close proximity between Queen Elizabeth Hospital and Kwong Wah Hospital, the effectiveness of their respective emergency departments was not ideal, particularly in terms of how to triage patients, which patients should go to Queen Elizabeth and which should go to Kwong Wah. Therefore, with the commencement of services at our Kai Tak Hospital, this presents a great opportunity to properly streamline emergency hospital services across the entire Kowloon area.
0: A survey has found that more than half of local bank customers use artificial intelligence to help in their financial planning. 400 people who invested in financial products or bought insurance policies were polled by the Hong Kong Institute of Bankers. Wallace Wong reports.
4: The survey found that most of the customers who opted for AI used it to study market trends and conduct personal financial assessments. However, customers still relied on humans for complex and long-term financial decisions. Regarding customer services, 41% of respondents said they accept AI handling simple issues but will consult bank staff on complex matters.
0: UNICEF says there is a rise in acute malnutrition among children in Yemen, including in the most severe cases, as fighting in the country disrupts access to health care and treatment centers. Akil Ayer, the UN agency's country representative in Yemen, said of the 2,900 children screened by UNICEF teams in safe areas, more than one in four are acutely malnourished.
5: Across Yemen, based on the latest figures that we have, more than 2.2 million children under five are projected to be acutely malnourished this year, with over 500,000 projected to be suffering from severe acute malnutrition, the deadliest form. Against this dire backdrop, access to health care and nutrition treatment is being disrupted and compromised. Over the past 3 weeks, some nearly 130,000 people, including 71,000 children, have been forced from their homes due to the conflict.
0: Look at the weather forecast for tonight and tomorrow. Mainly fine. Cloudy periods in the morning and at night. The minimum temperature will be about 28 degrees tomorrow morning. Currently, the temperature is also 28 degrees at the observatory. Relative humidity of 78%. And the fire danger warning is yellow. The news from RTHK.
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9: Party in the park, party in the bush, party under the bridge, party at the restaurant, party at the club, party in the day, party in my house, party on the way to the party at the

way to the party at the park, party in the bush, party under the bridge, party at the restaurant, party at the club, party in the day, party at my house, party on the park, party in the bush, party under the bridge, party at the restaurant, party at the club, party in the day, party at my house, party on the way.

Party, there goes Troy Sivan on Radio 3. Happy Mid-Autumn Festival. 中秋节快乐, how are you feeling tonight? We have got sports fixed right around the corner. Hong Kong's very own women's rugby team captain will be joining Pete Laverick for a very, very cool interview. So stick around for that. Teddy Swims will take us there. This is Perfect Man.

0: flow of things, and the Hong Kong China athletes are cleaning up in Japan. That, and we've got a rugby captain in the studio joining us today. So let's get into it. Siobhan Hockey, four medals and counting. Monday, gold in the 200 metre free. Tuesday, she defended her 100 metre free title in 52.45, leading wire to wire in the same Tokyo pool where she won two Olympic silvers with nobody in the stands. This time her parents were there. Add a Hong Kong record in the 4x100 metre relay silver, and of course silver in the 50 metre free. Two gold, two silvers, queen of the pool. Ryan Choi made his first ever Asian Games individual final. He edged Korea's Yang Jung-hyun 15-13 in the semis, then fought back hard against Japan's world number 5, Kazuki Imura, home crowd the lot, before losing 15-13. But the headline nobody saw coming, double Olympic champion Chen Ka-long out in the first round of 32. And it was Super Monday for Hong Kong, six medals in a single day. Monday was the day that Hong Kong announced itself in Japan. Lydia Sham, friend of the show, got it rolling with gold in the women's Wushu Changquan. The triathletes grabbed bronze in the mixed team relay. Ian Ho took silver in the men's 50 freestyle, one of only three men under 22 seconds. Karate added two bronze from Wong Chuk Lee and Howard Hung. Six medals in one day, and the fences hadn't even started yet. She pulls the strings at fly half. She co-captains the Hong Kong Women's 15, and right now she is leading them through a world-class tournament on home soil at Kai Tak. Lara Schatz, welcome to the show. Lara, welcome to Sports Fix. How are you getting on today?
1: Yeah, good, thank you. Recovering, but all good to go.
0: Where are you chatting to us from?
1: We're at the Marco Polo Hotel in Hong Kong.
0: Oh, nice. And you said before we went on air that yesterday was a bit of a big training day.
1: Yeah, we had a double day up at King's Park. We train there pretty much every week. So it's nice to go back there. Gym, units, and then a full team session, bang smack in the middle of the day. So it was pretty full on.
0: What is the typical, one training day and then training week like for you girls?
1: So before camp, so like on a normal day, I guess it looks different for everyone depending on what you do, but I guess a normal day is for most girls, wake up in the morning, 9 to 5 job at least. Everyone works pretty full time. And then we usually meet at KP, King's Park, and you have a gym session from about like 5 to 6 or 5:30 to 6:30, depending what time you can get there. And then team meeting at 7, and then we're on the field for about an hour and a half. So we finish at about 9:15. And then we do that like three, four times a week. And then some weeks we have weekend camps as well. So you arrive Saturday morning and we sleep over, and then you get home Sunday night, ready for work on Monday morning, and then you go again.
0: It's an intense lifestyle, isn't it? When you're working a full-time job as well. We spoke with Lee last week on the show, and she was tuning in from her staff room, I think, where she teaches. So she was giving us a bit of a rundown as well. But how does that feel then when you're

0: you're not in camp, do you feel like that's enough training for you girls to have good cohesion for when you go into tournaments like you're going in right now? How was the cohesion heading into to this tournament?
1: To be honest, I think it's the best it's ever been now. I think there was a real like buy-in from everyone. We definitely trained a lot harder than we have before, a lot more sessions than we had before. Girls that weren't working full-time had like unit sessions during the day, so they had like extra skills sessions, and whoever could make it made it. Even have girls in their lunch break, you know, turning up, which is really cool. So definitely feel more ready than we ever have. But obviously you're never going to get the same amount that you would if you were in a full-time program with each other day in, day out, which is what's cool about now. I mean, we still have some girls coming and going from the hotel for work, but the ones that are here, I mean, you can already see like the connections growing, you know, way quicker than they usually would, because we're just with each other more. The understanding of each other grows more. So yeah, it will always vary. We'd love to be in full time, but we do what we can.
0: Yeah, it's funny those things, isn't it? When you're, even those small moments you have together, grabbing coffee or having breakfast, if you're all in the same place, it's those micro conversations that happen where you can talk about units, or even if it's completely unrelated to rugby, the connections get stronger and stronger, which inevitably help you when you roll out against your Brazils, against your Fijis. So then, this competition, how has it been so far? What's it like, first of all, playing at home, playing an international tournament at home in front of a home crowd?
1: Oh, it's so cool. It's my first one I've ever done at home. It's amazing. You do feel like there is a 16th player on the field having the crowd. And even just in the sense of like keeping you calm, sometimes it's quite nice. Everyone thinks it adds pressure, and I think sometimes it can do the opposite. It kind of adds like a bit of calmness, because you know that there's a lot of people there rooting for you, and it makes you want to work a bit harder for them. So it's really, really cool. And just like seeing the girls that were there after the game and little Hong Kong jerseys and stuff. And, you know, some kids I teach were there from my school. Some teachers that taught me were there, which was really cool. So it's just a really nice environment. And I think the girls just are loving it. And during the week too, and maybe you feeling a bit homesick, even though you're in Hong Kong, to have like moms or partners pop in for like 5-10 minutes is really nice, just to keep everybody grounded and like ready to go again. So we're very lucky to have it at home.
0: Yeah, I could feel the love on the social media accounts after. Like, it was so cool seeing the fan engagement, seeing what it meant to you girls after the game as well. And so for someone like yourself, Lara, who's, you know, one of the leaders in the team and plays a pretty crucial position in any rugby team, when you know that you're playing in front of a home crowd and you've got, as you said, teachers there, kids there that you teach, or you know, family members there, what does that do to your preparation heading into a game with high magnitude?
1: I think prep is through the roof. You just want to make sure you know everything. So in the high pressure situations, like, you feel calm, like you've done your homework. But I think that comes from the coaching staff as well. Like, we were really prepared going into this game. We focus a lot about ourselves more than Brazil, which I think helped a lot. So in those tight moments, it's all about us, not about what they do. It's what we can control. And so I felt going into it, even when we were down by 2 tries, people were saying we look pretty calm, and we did feel like we still had it in us to win, which I think can be a weird one, because maybe some people thought that the game was down and out. But I think we were just so prepared, because we cared so much about this tournament, that even in those moments, we felt like we could crawl it back. And luckily enough, we did, which was nice. But yeah, lots of prep. So everyone's feeling good. And I think it's because it's at home. We just want to put out a good performance in front of friends and family and the Hong Kong community as a whole.
0: Yeah, that's amazing. I mean, it's great when you've got that inner self-belief as a team as well. So Lara, going back then, you know, this is kind of a huge tournament for Hong Kong, China. You know, you're playing at home. It seems like a bit of a, not a peak, but it seems like a real high point for women's sport, for women's rugby in Hong Kong. You've grown up in Hong Kong. You've been around. You've seen the different setups. You've been in different environments. How has things changed, in your opinion, in the women's game over the last, say, 5 years?
1: I think there's more buy-in from the coaches. I mean, I did a big stint in South Africa, so I guess I had a bit of a break, and then I've just come back now. So it just feels very different.

0: from when I was like 17 to now being 25 and back in the environment. I think it's a very professional environment, but it's definitely now one that's more built on trust. I think before, maybe as we were like entering this like semi-professional like stage, it was very much like very eyes on everyone and a bit more like hand-holding through the process. But now there's more trust on us because I think, you know, we've shown that we want to be here just as much as everybody else or as a professional team. So there's trust in the players to do the right thing. There's trust that the coaching staff are doing the right thing. And I think that also shows on the field too. There's definitely been, like I keep saying it, the buy-in from the team has been huge. The sacrifices that the girls make on a daily basis to come to training and come to camps and put their bodies essentially on the line for Hong Kong is really cool as well. That's the biggest growth I've seen, is just like the growth and the buy-in, the trust, and ultimately the love for playing for Hong Kong is massive. And you can see that by the way that we play.
1: For sure. So you mentioned there your stint in South Africa. Obviously, you know, I can hear the accent. You know, we've got South African roots here. South Africa are the number one nation in men's rugby at the moment. From your time there and your roots there, what can Hong Kong, China learn about the rugby culture in South Africa?
0: That's a good question, actually. I guess a big one is like just how they get behind their team. Like, and we're starting to see it now. But I mean, rugby is the main sport in SA. It's the one that everyone watches. I mean, there's football and stuff too. But since winning the World Cup, it's become huge there. So it'll be nice to see Hong Kong try and get behind rugby as much as we can. Which can be tough because, I mean, it isn't the leading sport in Hong Kong, China. But hopefully WXV will help grow it by just giving it more of a stage, maybe in social media and what people see online. That's probably a big one we can learn. It's just how we can get behind each other. And I think in SA, it's just like the resilience that people show when they play every single day, just how to fight back from adversity and how to like stick by each other. But that's definitely something we're showing now. But yeah, if we can get more people watching it, that would be great. Ultimately, more people playing. That's probably the big one. I mean, SA rugby is like a religion. It's like a culture. It'd be great to see Hong Kong try and get behind it as much as they do over there.
1: Yeah, it seems like we're getting there. We're slowly getting there. The right steps are being made. We've got WXV with you girls, you know, in the spotlight down at Kai Tak. We've obviously got the men's qualified for the World Cup next year, playing Australia in the opening game. Obviously the sevens happens every year, but that's kind of a standard. It's the 15s game where we're really making headway now in the men's and women's game. So Lara, thank you so much for giving up your time, and good luck in the remaining matches in the WXV tournament. And everyone listening, get on down there, down at Kai Tak for the next couple of weekends. Your support is very much appreciated. And if not, follow Hong Kong Rugby on social media to hear and see all the post-match stuff and interactions with the players and fans. It is really something special. So Lara, thank you again and good luck.
0: So much. Thank you.
1: And that was Hong Kong China Women's Captain Lara Schatz joining us on Sports Fix today. And that's it. Thanks for listening and thanks, as always, for tuning in. Your lifestyle top tip this week, Hong Kong edition. A University of Sydney study in Nature Medicine tracked 25,000 people who said they didn't exercise and found that 3 or 4 one-minute bursts of vigorous activity a day, climbing stairs quickly, running for the bus, were linked to up to 40% lower risk of death. And up to 49% lower risk of dying from heart disease. We live in the stairs capital of the world, so let's take advantage, ladies and gents. Until next time, that is it. Let's keep supporting our Hong Kong athletes in the Asia Games. More medals coming up, I'm sure of it. And I'll see you next week. Have a great weekend.

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3: Who did it first? We're not talking about just celebrities tonight, but in tonight's Entertainment Spotlight, we're going to focus on the three major beauty brands, Fenty Beauty, Glow Recipe, and Huda Beauty, because they all launched nearly identical hydrogel eye mask products within days of each other earlier this week, sparking what's now called Eye Mask Gate. The overlap wasn't a coincidence, though. All three relied on the same packaging supplier, which had promised exclusivity but sold the design to multiple companies. So first up, Fenty came out on September 17 with their airtight tube that slices off a fresh patch with each twist. Then Glow Recipe came out 3 days later, having the same twist and dispense mechanism for their new eye mask. Following that, 2 days after, Huda also launched their under-eye jelly patches, again with the identical slicing dispenser. However, there is a Korean brand that had already introduced their sliced serum eye patches months earlier, offering variants like pore tightening, dark spot toning at a lower price point, and that's Wonder Bath back in July. Huda came back saying, "We all got screwed over by the same packaging supplier. Formulas are different, but we were lied to on exclusivity." Glow Recipe founder came out saying they were stressing that packaging was shared, the formula was unique. Customer reaction, though, everybody erupted on social media, dubbing this eye mask gate, comparing it to celebrities wearing the same dress on the red carpet. So this is something to take away from, right? Innovation isn't always where you think. It could come from suppliers, not brands. But even big names can stumble when they rely too much on outside promises.

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4: World Dream Day. This day was founded in 2012 by Osioma Oigwangu, a strategist and educator, to inspire people everywhere to take their dreams seriously and turn them into action. Every September 25th, we celebrate this day, but this year's theme is Dream Big, Act Bold, which is about reminding us that dreams are not just fantasies. They're seeds of change that grow when we nurture them with courage and effort. Did you know that the word dream comes from Old English with a dream with an accent on the E, meaning joy or music? Studies show that writing down your dreams makes you more likely to achieve them. So this day is not just about the wishing. It is also about vision and action. Get that vision board started.

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0: Today we are backstage with the most anticipated backstage interview that I've been waiting for all month. We've been hyping about this. We've been waiting for this day to happen. I'm speaking to Sun Lux as the album drops today. Hey guys.
1: Hello, hello.
2: Hey, hey. Hello.
0: How's it going, man?
3: Happy to be here. Yeah, super, super good. And I guess, yeah, the album is out already as we speak in Asia. Because it's a few hours yet before it comes out over here. And I didn't even think about that. It's already out in a different part of the world. That's very cool.
0: We're so honored to have you guys join us. And again, congratulations on the brand new album. It sounds wonderful and we can't wait to hear it live as well. Yeah. To close the show, would you like to do the honors to each choose one song for us to play on the program?
1: Ooh, that's a good one.
3: Yeah, I'll start. Definitely let's play One You to Love, which is the first track on the album.

0: Just keep that record rolling. However, I think one of the things that spotlights Ian's very curious and magical drumming is a song called Summer's Gone. That's a really good one. Let's play that one.
1: It is the end of summer, so it's like kind of, you know,
0: yeah,
1: feels
2: so fitting. Thank you, man. Best of luck with it. I can't wait to see you guys.
0: Thank you so much. Really nice to meet you.
2: So here it is. This is Summer's Gone by Sun Lux. Check out the brand new album, and we'll see you on Monday. Enjoy your Mid-Autumn Festival weekend.
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1: Building and ground floor shop owners must display the building number allocated by the Rating and Valuation Department. It is essential for commercial activities and public services and helps people go to the right places. Numbers should be clear and displayed conspicuously, with each digit at least 4 centimeters wide and 5 centimeters high. Damaged numbers should be replaced. The maximum penalty for not displaying a building number properly is 6 months imprisonment and a $2,000 fine.
2: RTHK, the news at 10 with Peter Caveos. President Xi Jinping has attended a banquet at the White House hosted by U.S. President Donald Trump as he continues his state visit to the United States. Addressing the dinner event, Xi said China and the U.S. must act as responsible major countries.
3: Today we have come to another historic juncture for China-U.S. relations. President Trump has pledged to make America great again and lead the American people in making significant strides. China is committed to achieving great national rejuvenation, and Chinese modernization has kept breaking new ground. These two goals are both ambitious and can surely be mutually reinforcing. We must act as responsible major countries to meet the expectations of our peoples, keep pace with the trend of our times, and explore a new approach for major countries to get along with each other.
2: Hong Kong's first astronaut, Lai Ka-ying, has sent her greetings from the Tiangong Space Station for the Mid-Autumn Festival. Wishing everyone good health and happy and fulfilling lives, Lai said she was deeply moved by the letters and blessings sent to the Shenzhou 23 crew during their interactive session with SAR students earlier this month. But she admits she misses her family deeply.
4: This is my first time spending this warm and affectionate holiday in the vastness of space.

0: our festive occasion comes, I miss my loved ones even more. When I look at the bright moon from here, and then gaze down at the countless lights of homes on Earth, I miss my family and friends in Hong Kong even more.
1: People gathered early at Victoria Park to view the lantern displays even before the lights were switched on. Trying to beat the Mid-Autumn Festival rush, the displays have drawn large crowds since opening last week. The government earlier announced that up to Sunday, lantern lighting hours will be extended until midnight. The exhibition has been extended by a week, running until October 4th. One visitor said she did not want to miss out.
2: I think this year's display is quite special as it includes both Chinese elements and elements from around the world. I think the Chinese lanterns are quite beautiful. Their craftsmanship is very intricate. There are fewer crowds now, because if you go in at night, there will be a huge crowd of people, and you won't be able to see the details. You'll only be able to experience the atmosphere.
1: Meanwhile, the Hong Kong Tourism Board says the waiting zone at the Causeway Bay entrance for the World Lantern Boulevard at Victoria Park closed at 10 p.m. due to the large number of visitors to ensure safety. It says no further entry will be allowed. A survey has found more than half of local bank customers use artificial intelligence to help in their financial planning. 400 people who invested in financial products or bought insurance policies were polled by the Hong Kong Institute of Bankers. Wallace Wong reports.
3: The survey found that most of the customers who opted for AI used it to study market trends and conduct personal financial assessments. However, customers still relied on humans for complex and long-term financial decisions. Regarding customer services, 41% of respondents said they accept AI handling simple issues but will consult bank staff on complex matters.
1: Overseas, UNICEF says there is a rise in acute malnutrition among children in Yemen, including in the most severe cases as fighting in the country disrupts access to health care and treatment centers. Akil Ayer, the UN agency's country representative in Yemen, said of the 2,900 children screened by UNICEF teams in safe areas, more than one in four are acutely malnourished.
4: Across Yemen, based on the latest figures that we have, more than 2.2 million children are projected to be acutely malnourished this year, with over 500,000 projected to be suffering from severe acute malnutrition, the deadliest form. Against this dire backdrop, access to health care and nutrition treatment is being disrupted and compromised. Over the past 3 weeks, some nearly 130,000 people, including 71,000 children, have been forced from their homes due to the conflict.
1: And the weather forecast for tonight and tomorrow, mainly fine. Cloudy periods in the morning and at night. Minimum temperature is about 28 degrees tomorrow morning. Dry and very hot during the day with a maximum temperature of around 33 degrees in the urban areas. A couple degrees higher in the new territories. Light winds. The outlook mainly fine and very hot early to midweek next week. Cloudy periods in the morning and at night. Currently, the temperature is 28 degrees Celsius at the observatory. We have a relative humidity sitting around 78%. And there is a fire danger warning currently in effect, and it is set at yellow. The news from RTHK.
5: It's Friday. It's After Hours with Michael Lance. You got a full night of dedications and requests. Stephen and the Fan Club. All coming up. You could have been anywhere else doing anything else. I appreciate you hanging out with me this evening. Grab some sustenance, an aperitif or two. And let's get serious right here on Radio 3. It's After Hours with Michael Lance. Happy Friday.

What's up, Steven? Very cool about Australia, man. Good luck on that. Sorry about the move. Missing some friends, but seeing some new friends. That's cool. Got most of your tracks for you today. Didn't get the simple plan for Roy. But here you go with Polyphia. Not Frankie something. It's James Franco.

0: Remember when the MTR services were suspended because a sky lantern hit the tracks? Sky lanterns can be hazardous because we have no control over where they might go. They can cause fires, including hill fires, jeopardize flight safety, cause personal injuries, or damage property when they land. Any person who releases a lit sky lantern might even commit an offense. Please put safety first and refrain from flying a sky lantern.
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for Marco. Some voodoo child. Speaking of Marco, man, finally got a letter from you. I've been missing you. I was actually thinking about it the other day. I'm like, where'd he go, man? We'll be getting to your tunes soon enough, buddy.

And the craziness ensues. Racer X with technical difficulties. Here's one for Nikita in Miami from Steven. Some Santana Smooth. Thanks, buddy. Hope all is well. This is After Hours with Michael Lance. Tons of dedications and requests coming your way.

What's up, Nikita? Doug the poem, yes. Very simple. Powerful stuff. Sorry, buddy, I don't have Rima, baby, calm down. But just so you know, Miami, your man is thinking of you. Baby, I love you. He wanted to play some Rima, baby, calm down. We just don't have it. Sorry. Here's some Alex Warren, though. Ordinary. We'll make the mundane a masterpiece. Oh my, my, oh my, my love. I take one look at you, you're taking me out.

My lovely Jade, what's up? Your question, when do we get to hang out? You just say when. Yeah, you leave for tonight. How about next Tuesday? Sounds good.

So nicknames, actually my nickname, people call me Seven or 7W because it's actually my initials, Michael Lance, upside down and backwards. An L upside down is seven, an M upside down is W. So everyone always called me Seven. I'd love to watch a football game with you, faux show.

Glad we share the same views on Beyonce. Yes, popcorn gets stuck in my teeth, too. I got a hole in the back one that always gets in, but small price to pay.

Mental Health Monday. I kind of like that. It's okay not to be okay. Let's sit back and enjoy the tunes. Can't wait to hear the lyrics. Love hearing from you, Jade. But you still ain't calling. I left my cell, my pager, and my home phone at the bottom. I sent two letters back in autumn. You must not. Please send them my

0: What's up, Albert?
1: Hope all is well, buddy. All right, sorry, I don't know. I didn't catch the Bills game. I don't follow pro, as you know. All-time favorite dream car. Well, 65 Mustang. My grandpa was a restorer, and he restored Mustangs. So I grew up around a lot of them. 65 Mustang convert would be sweet. Modern car, I'd like a 2020 Shelby Mustang would be sweet. 2020, 2022, right around there. GT500. If not, it would be a Nissan Skyline GTR R34, like Nismo. That's my jam, man. I'd be tuning, racing around the track. Shout out to Kane, Smiley, Ian Beal, Pabs, Pipe, JoJo, Musa, and the rest of the lads on the floor below. Little dedication for you. Here's Bad Boys from Albert.

0: A little dedication to from Albert to his special girl. Here's some Despacito.
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0: RTHK, the news at 11 with Sean Kennedy. Tonight's headlines. President Xi Jinping calls for a new era in ties with the United States. The SAR's first astronaut sends mid-autumn greetings from the Tiangong Space Station. And Hong Kong, China claims its first gymnastics medal at the Nagoya Asian Games. President Xi Jinping has attended a banquet at the White House hosted by U.S. President Donald Trump as he continues his state visit to the United States. Addressing the dinner event, she said China and the U.S. must act as responsible major countries.
1: Today we have come to another historic juncture for China-U.S. relations. President Trump has pledged to make America great again and lead the American people in making significant strides. China is committed to achieving great national rejuvenation, and Chinese modernization has kept breaking new ground. These two goals are both ambitious and can surely be mutually reinforcing. We must act as responsible major countries to meet the expectations of our peoples, keep pace with the trend of our times, and explore a new approach for major countries to get along with each other.
0: Hong Kong's first astronaut, Lai Ka-ying, has sent her greetings from the Tiangong Space Station for the Mid-Autumn Festival. Wishing everybody good health, Lai said she was deeply moved by the letters and blessings sent to the Shenzhou 23 crew during an interactive session with SAR students earlier this month. But she said she misses her family deeply.
2: This is my first time spending this warm and affectionate holiday in the vastness of space. Whenever a festive occasion comes, I miss my loved ones even more. When I look at the bright moon from here, and then gaze down at the countless lights of homes on Earth, I miss my family and friends in Hong Kong even more.
0: Hong Kong Electric says it will decrease the fuel clause charge by 1.4 cents a unit of electricity to 59.3 cents per unit for October. That's a 0.8% decrease compared with this month. A spokesperson for the power company said the adjustment reflects fuel costs incurred between June and August, and the charge will still depend on trends in international fuel prices. Meanwhile, CLP announced a hike in its fuel clause charge by 1.1 cents per unit of electricity for next month. Health Secretary Loh Chung Mao says Kai Tak Hospital, which will open in October, will prevent overlaps between Kwong Wah and Queen Elizabeth hospitals. He said Kwong Wah's accident and emergency department is now big enough to serve central Kowloon following a revamp. Queen Elizabeth will be for outpatients. Loh was speaking on RTHK.
3: Actually, in the past, given the close proximity between Queen Elizabeth Hospital and Kwong Wah Hospital, the effectiveness of their respective emergency departments was not ideal, particularly in terms of how to triage patients, which patients should go to Queen Elizabeth and which should go to Kwong Wah. Therefore, with the commencement of services at our Kai Tak Hospital, this presents a great opportunity to properly streamline emergency hospital services across the entire Kowloon area.
0: At the Asian Games in Japan, Hong Kong, China has claimed its first gymnastics medal in this edition of the multi-sport event. Team SAR also added medals to its tally with wins in esports and fencing. Haley Yip reports.
4: Hong Kong claimed its first gymnastics medal in this edition of the Asian Games as M Ka Kee took bronze in the men's vault at Nagoya City General Gymnasium. The SAR also secured a bronze medal in esports after Lee Hin Hei, Wong Yok Jung, and Ye Man Ho defeated Thailand. In fencing, the SAR's men's foil team took home a silver medal after losing 36-45 to host nation Japan. And finally, there is guaranteed silverware in squash. Both of Hong Kong's mixed doubles pairs have stormed into the semifinals. Li Ka-yi and Tang Ming-hong, along with Toby Tse and Lai Chuk-nam, secured straight games victories in their quarterfinal matches. Since there is no bronze medal match in the squash, reaching the semifinals in ensures at least a bronze.
0: And a quick look at the weather forecast for tonight and tomorrow. Mainly fine cloudy periods in the morning and at night. The minimum temperature tomorrow morning will be about 28 degrees. Dry and very hot with a high of around 33 degrees in town. A couple of degrees higher in the new territories and the outlook. Mainly fine and very hot early to midweek. Please be advised the yellow fire danger warning is in effect. It's 28 degrees Celsius. The relative humidity is 75%. You're listening to RTHK. The time is 5 minutes past 11. People gathered early at Victoria Park to view the lantern displays even before the lights were switched on. Trying to beat the mid-autumn festival rush, the displays have drawn large crowds since opening last week. The government earlier announced that up to Sunday, lantern lighting hours will be extended until midnight. The exhibition itself will also be extended by a week, running until October the 4th. One visitor said she didn't want to miss out.
5: I think this year's display is quite special as it includes both Chinese elements and elements from around the world. I think the Chinese lanterns are quite beautiful. Their craftsmanship is very intricate. There are fewer crowds now, because if you go in at night, there will be a huge crowd of people, and you won't be able to see the details. You'll only be able to experience the atmosphere.
0: Turning overseas, Pope Leo has urged the world to reconsider the development of artificial intelligence. The pontiff made the remarks as he kicked off his four-day visit to France today. Addressing a gathering of French clergy alongside President Emmanuel Macron at the Elysee Palace in Paris, Leo said humans need to train their minds to recognize what is morally good.
6: Lorsque la science et la technologie ne sont pas éclairées par la conscience.
7: When science and technology are not guided by conscience, they can offer immediate solutions that seem to address the desires and sufferings of men and women. But in reality, these solutions can seriously divert them from the good to which they deeply aspire. I sometimes observe with concern the current trends in society that risk diverting science and technology toward lucrative ventures promoting genetic manipulation, surrogacy, the purchase of organs, or the offering of assisted suicide.
0: UNICEF says there's a rise in acute malnutrition among children in Yemen, including in the most severe cases, as fighting disrupts access to healthcare. Akhil Ia, the UN agency's country representative in Yemen, said that of 2,900 children screened by UNICEF teams in safe areas, more than one in four are

0: acutely malnourished.
1: Across Yemen, based on the latest figures that we have, more than 2.2 million children are under five are projected to be acutely malnourished this year, with over 500,000 projected to be suffering from severe acute malnutrition, the deadliest form. Against this dire backdrop, access to health care and nutrition treatment is being disrupted and compromised. Over the past 3 weeks, some nearly 130,000 people, including 71,000 children, have been forced from their homes due to the conflict.
0: Hospital beds for suspected cases of Ebola in the Democratic Republic of the Congo are now being filled by confirmed cases. The country's North Kivu province is one of the hard-hit regions, reporting over 500 new cases in just 21 days until September 12th. Stephanie Hoffman, project manager for aid group Médecins Sans Frontières, said even transit centres, which normally receive suspected cases, are forced to receive confirmed cases due to lack of space in treatment centres.
2: The main factor is that this time the epidemic started in urban areas with very large population centers. We are talking about a population of 2 million people. There is also the fact that this time there was much less community engagement from the beginning. So we now find ourselves facing a situation where the epidemic continues to spread because we did not do the very important work of engaging the community in this response from the start. We have found ourselves with a very significant rise in cases, where we are forced to convert beds of suspected cases into confirmed beds.
0: In tennis, world number one Jannik Sinner has delayed his return to the courts, pulling out of next week's China Open in Beijing. The 25-year-old, who's the defending champion, has not played since winning Wimbledon in July and also missed the US Open last month due to a right knee injury. Sinner's absence in Beijing increases the chances for his closest rival, Alexander Zverev, to move to the top of the ATP rankings for the first time by the end of the season. In Major League Baseball, the visiting San Diego Padres made franchise history with a 4-2 victory over the Los Angeles Dodgers to clinch a spot in the playoffs for a third consecutive season. Meanwhile, Chicago celebrated a rare double triumph as both the White Sox and the Cubs clinched postseason berths. And a reminder of our top story tonight, President Xi Jinping calls for a new era in ties with the United States. The news from RTHK.

Hong Kong's five-year plan is announced. We will refine various policies to enhance social well-being, integrate AI into learning, teaching, and assessment, enhance youth development opportunities, empower women to realize their potentials, develop a sustainable primary healthcare system, increase public housing supply, and enhance the housing ladder, proactive identification and targeted support, utilize clean energy, and promote green transport.

0: Wax on, right hand. 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Wax on, wax off.
1: What's up, Marco? Just think, I've actually been thinking about a lot about you. Just wondering, like, where'd he go, man? Been a long time. Hope things are well. And a happy late birthday, September 22nd, B-Day. Got a few songs here for you for your birthday. Marco, I'd like to say I want to say hello to all the fan club. Nikita, Don, Steve, Stefano, Jade, Miami, Funkakit, Bibi, Hung Jai, Ben, Abu, Ali, Charles, Valencia, all, but very, very special hello to my little brother, Steven.

Steve, thanks for all my dedications. I always listen to y'all. Keep rocking. Keep strong. Take care of your body. Take care of your mind. Keep learning, because the only real thing that you have is your body and your knowledge. Love for all the fan club. Here's Blink-182 one more time.

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1: One of the greatest songs ever in my mind. Over halfway through tonight's festivities.
2: Five-year plan is announced. Security is the prerequisite for development, while development reinforces security. We will safeguard national security under the holistic approach. Develop an AI city brain for strengthened capabilities. Improve the civil service training system. Expedite digitalization and intelligentization. Enhance collaboration of district councils, care teams, and the three district committees.

0: You want answers?
1: I think I'm entitled.
0: You want answers?
1: I want the truth!
0: You can't handle the truth!
2: And for Chimpa, here's Can't Stop.

0: I said it before and I'll say it again. Life moves pretty fast. You don't stop and look around once in a while, you could miss it.
1: Yeah, Marco, asking me what my favorite Police song is impossible to answer. So I just went with what I was feeling like tonight, 1979's Walking on the Moon. This is After Hours with Michael Lance. More dedications requests coming up. News coming up next. Bye-bye, Friday.

0: RTHK, the news at midnight with Sean Kennedy. Hong Kong's first astronaut, Lai Ka-ying, has sent her mid-autumn greetings from the Tiangong Space Station. Lai said she was deeply moved by the letters and blessings sent to the Shenzhou 23 crew during an interactive session with SAR students earlier this month, adding that she misses her family deeply.
1: This is my first time spending this warm and affectionate holiday in the vastness of space. Whenever a festive occasion comes, I miss my loved ones even more. When I look at the bright moon from here, and then gaze down at the countless lights of homes on Earth, I miss my family and friends in Hong Kong even more.
0: A new survey has found that more than half of local bank customers use artificial intelligence to help in their financial planning. 400 people who invested in financial products or bought insurance policies were polled by the Hong Kong Institute of Bankers. Wallace Wong reports.
2: The survey found that most of the customers who opted for AI used it to study market trends and conduct personal financial assessments. However, customers still relied on humans for complex and long-term financial decisions. Regarding customer services, 41% of respondents said they accept AI handling simple issues but will consult bank staff on complex matters.
0: At the Asian Games in Japan, Hong Kong, China has claimed its first gymnastics medal in this edition of the multi-sport event. Team SAR also added medals to its tally with wins in esports and fencing. Hayley Yip reports.
3: Hong Kong claimed its first gymnastics medal in this edition of the Asian Games as M Ka Kee took bronze in the men's vault at Nagoya City General Gymnasium. The SAR also secured a bronze medal in esports after Lee Hin Hei, Wong Yok Jung, and Ye Man Ho defeated Thailand. In fencing, the SAR's men's foil team took home a silver medal after losing 36-45 to host nation Japan. And finally, there is guaranteed silverware in squash. Both of Hong Kong's mixed doubles pairs have stormed into the semifinals. Lee Ka-yi and Tang Ming-hong, along with Toby Tse and Lai Chuk Nam, secured straight games victories in their quarterfinal matches. Since there is no bronze medal match in the squash, reaching the semifinals in ensures at least a bronze.
0: Turning overseas, Pope Leo has urged the world to reconsider the development of artificial intelligence. The Pope addressed a gathering of French clergy alongside President Emmanuel Macron at the Elysee Palace, urging humans to train their minds to recognize what's

0: morally good.
1: Lorsque la science et la technologie ne sont pas éclairées par la conscience,
2: when science and technology are not guided by conscience, they can offer immediate solutions that seem to address the desires and sufferings of men and women. But in reality, these solutions can seriously divert them from the good to which they deeply aspire. I sometimes observe with concern the current trends in society that risk diverting science and technology toward lucrative ventures promoting genetic manipulation, surrogacy, the purchase of organs, or the offering of assisted suicide.
0: UNICEF has warned of a rise in acute malnutrition among children in Yemen as fighting disrupts access to healthcare and treatment centers. The agency's representative in Yemen, Akil Ie, was said more than one in four of almost 3,000 children screened by its teams were acutely malnourished.
3: Across Yemen, based on the latest figures that we have, more than 2.2 million children under five are projected to be acutely malnourished this year, with over 500,000 projected to be suffering from severe acute malnutrition, the deadliest form. Against this dire backdrop, access to health care and nutrition treatment is being disrupted and compromised. Over the past 3 weeks, some nearly 130,000 people, including 71,000 children, have been forced from their homes due to the conflict.
0: And the weather forecast for today, mainly fine, cloudy periods this morning and tonight. The minimum temperature will be about 27 degrees. It'll be dry and very hot during the day with a high of around 33 degrees in town, a couple of degrees higher in the New Territories. And the outlook, mainly fine and very hot early to the middle of the week. Please be advised, the yellow fire danger warning is currently in effect. At the observatory, it's 28 degrees Celsius. The relative humidity is 78%. The news from RTHK.
4: Happy Saturday. Congratulations.
5: You made it.
4: Weekend is here. Get out there, have fun, follow the rules.
5: Most importantly, have fun.
4: More dedications requests coming up.
5: Yeah, baby.

What's up, New Hong? Hope all is well. Happy Mid-Autumn Festival to you as well. My plans, you're listening to them, buddy. I'm here entertaining you fine people. Nothing special going on, just a usual weekend. The little one's got her activities going on. Just gonna hang out and relax. Maybe make some music? I don't know. See where the weekend takes us. Hope all is well with you, buddy. Got a few tunes here for you.

0: Hong Kong's first five-year plan and the 2026 policy address have been announced.
1: The five-year plan is a blueprint for development, proactively aligning with the national 15th five-year plan. The policy address is an annual implementation roadmap outlining key measures for each year.
0: Hong Kong will boost its international advantages, expedite development of the northern metropolis, and improve people's livelihood.
1: A strategic vision for a bright new era, driving reform and boosting development, unleashing opportunities and enhancing livelihood.
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What's up, LA Mars? Yeah, maybe I'll do a little quizzy thing. Try to see if I can implement that in. What is the most embarrassing, funny moment in your life you can never forget? Too many to even decide. One that comes to mind, though, performing on stage. You know, I used to perform in front of thousands of people. I remember the ass end of my suit pants ripped. Had to finish the show with my boxers hanging out. Here's We Fell in Love in October. Also from L.A. Mars, shout out to L.A. Mars, Wudong, Alan, Benjamin, Omar, Tino, Habibi, Limbu, Philip 1, Philip 2, RG7, IC, GW2, Free Jojo 26, RTHK 3, thank you, Satu, Malaysia, TV Tiga, and IMDB. Love me some IMDB.

What's up, Crazy JoJo? Happy Mid-Autumn Festival to you as well. Do I normally celebrate? If I'm not working, I guess. Yeah, I love the lantern stuff. I'm not a mooncake fan, though. You're very welcome for the loads of tunes on Fridays and Mondays through Thursdays. Yes, I've been asked maybe do some genre-specific requests. That's if I could just get here on time and kind of get them all set up and stuff. I'm a man constantly on the move, buddy. So I will try. What do you want to be when you were a kid in school? You wanted to be an X-Men, but now I'm still an X-Men, if you know what I mean. I wanted to be in a boy band, and I was for a little while. My X-Men, though, favorite X-Men, Spider-Man and Wolverine. Well, Spider-Man's not an X-Men, but Wolverine's my favorite X-Men. Spider-Man's my favorite superhero. Before I was a radio host on RTHK, what other jobs, career choices have you been in? Well, my stepdad was in construction, so I learned tons about construction. I can drive a bulldozer, a track hoe, I can pour concrete roads, I can build a house.

Dad was an electrician and in the Navy, so I learned handyman stuff. I learned how to fix electrical issues and stuff in the house. I was a claims investigator for a while. That sucked. But mostly all the time, music has always been my life. Traveling with my pops and mom. Went professional on my own in 1998, and I really haven't looked back since. Which McDonald's food item best represents you? Double cheeseburger, baby. Ooh. Actually, no, you got it. Double quarter pounder with cheese. They just don't have them here in Hong Kong. But back home, oh yeah, double quarter pounder with cheese. I don't know. Shout out to Long Quai Fong McDonald's. I remember last time I was drunk and fell down the stairs and almost broke my nose. Thank God I'm still alive. Shout out to JoJo, Crazy JoJo, Free JoJo 26. Are y'all the same people? Shout out to Moon, N17 in the house. Tung Tao knows how to party. Holler at the beautiful Lo Wu ladies. Don't forget the postman, real MVP. And shout out to yourself, Michael Lance. And to your ex, Jennifer Lopez, Muji, Laro, Skibidi, Alpha Sigma Boy, E equals MC squared, West Coast for life. Here's your Smells Like Teen Spirit. And as usual, man, you always have some of the most obscure requests. We just don't usually have that stuff in our system. But you can't go wrong with some Nirvana. Happy Mid-Autumn Festival to you, buddy.

What's up, Areeb? Got a couple of songs here for you. I thought we'd have Mercedes-Benz, Janis Joplin in here, but we don't. And Areeb wanted to give a shout-out dedication to the Low Woo Prison Ladies. I think the song's called Players, but sorry, we don't have it. Wanted to repeat the mailing address for RTHK Radio 3. It's RTHK Radio 3, Broadcasting House, 30 Broadcast Drive, Kowloon. That's Broadcasting House, 30 Broadcast Drive, Kowloon. My name is Michael Lance, L-A-N-C-E. There's also a P.O. Box. You can just send it to RTHK Radio 3, P.O. 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And for your friend Areeb, Jackie from Nepal, here's Goo Goo Dolls, Iris.

And from Reeb, got some BTS dedication to Siobhan and Albert. Here's Swim.

Also, Omar, the Canadian. Sorry, buddy, I do not have any of the songs. I can't believe we don't have Timeless by The Weeknd in here. Wish I could get here and get this stuff all sorted. And I love me some Dua, but no Ondia in here. Whoa, love me some Dua.

What's up, Jay? Got some Masego here for you. Tadao. Love this jam. I can't believe we don't have Miss Jackson in here. Do got some Queen, Somebody to Love coming up for you, though. Jay wants to give a shout out, massive shout out to the boys, Alberto, Mele, Musa, and JJ from Lo Wu. Hope everyone has a good weekend. Thanks for the love and blessings to my family. Happy Mid-Autumn Festival to you. Wondering if having a radio station show was your wish or if you've ever had any other ideas, another job. Actually, radio was a secondary thing for me. I was told many multiple times I should be on radio. I'm actually a performer, music producer, first and foremost. I'm a vocal coach as well and music production trainer. And then I just love me some radio hosting.

And Benjamin, what's up, buddy? You're finishing off the show tonight. Shout out from Benjamin to Granddad Paul, Hyperactive Joe, Scouser Allen, Manny Boy Kane. Sorry if I'm butchering these. PLP, Limbo, Tino, Columbia, Pepe, Belgium J, Teddy Bear, Albert, Bronco, Irish, Logan, Marley Mars. And a shout out to the ladies in Lowu and Titam. Stay beautiful. Keep your faith up. Be home soon.

And that's it for me. Have a great weekend. I'll be back on Monday getting this one day to the next. One more, Benjamin, finishing off things, man. Bartender, some T-Pain. This takes me back, buddy. Bartender. This has been After Hours with Michael Lance. Thanks to all the dedications and requests. Steven and the fan club showing up in full force tonight.

0: RTHK, the news at 1 with Sean Kennedy. Hong Kong's first astronaut, Lai Ka-ying, has sent her mid-autumn greetings from the Tiangong Space Station. Lai said she was deeply moved by letters and blessings sent to the Shenzhou 23 crew during their interactive session with SAR students earlier this month, adding that she misses her family deeply.
1: This is my first time spending this warm and affectionate holiday in the vastness of space. Whenever a festive occasion comes, I miss my loved ones even more. When I look at the bright moon from here, and then gaze down at the countless lights of homes on Earth, I miss my family and friends in Hong Kong even more.
0: A new survey has found that more than half of local bank customers use artificial intelligence to help in their financial planning. 400 people who invested in financial products or bought insurance policies were polled by the Hong Kong Institute of Bankers. Wallace Wong reports.
2: The survey found that most of the customers who opted for AI used it to study market trends and conduct personal financial assessments. However, customers still relied on humans for complex and long-term financial decisions. Regarding customer services, 41% of respondents said they accept AI handling simple issues but will consult bank staff on complex matters.
0: At the Asian Games in Japan, Hong Kong, China has claimed its first gymnastics medal in this edition of the multi-sport event. Team SAR also added medals to its tally with wins in esports and fencing. Hayley Yip reports.
3: Hong Kong claimed its first gymnastics medal in this edition of the Asian Games as Mka Ki took bronze in the men's vault at Nagoya City General Gymnasium. The SAR also secured a bronze medal in esports after Li Hin Hei, Wong Yok Jung, and Ye Man Ho defeated Thailand. In fencing, the SAR's men's foil team took home a silver medal after losing 36-45 to host nation Japan. And finally, there is guaranteed silverware in squash. Both of Hong Kong's mixed doubles pairs have stormed into the semifinals, Li Ka-yi and Tang Ming-hong, along with Toby Tse and Lai Chuk-nam, secured straight games victories in their quarterfinal matches. Since there is no bronze medal match in the squash, reaching the semifinals in ensures at least a bronze.
0: Turning overseas, Pope Leo has urged the world to reconsider the development of artificial intelligence. The Pope addressed a gathering of French clergy alongside President Emmanuel Macron at the Elysee Palace, urging humans to train their minds to recognize what's morally good.
4: Lorsque la science et la technologie ne sont pas éclairées par la conscience,
5: when science and technology are not guided by conscience, they can offer immediate solutions that seem to address the desires and sufferings of men and women. But in reality, these solutions can seriously divert them from the good to which they deeply aspire. I sometimes observe with concern the current trends in society that

0: risk diverting science and technology toward lucrative ventures promoting genetic manipulation, surrogacy, the purchase of organs, or the offering of assisted suicide.
1: UNICEF has warned of a rise in acute malnutrition among children in Yemen as fighting disrupts access to healthcare. The agency's representative in Yemen, Akhil Iye, said more than one in four of almost 3,000 children screened by its teams were acutely malnourished.
2: Across Yemen, based on the latest figures that we have, more than 2.2 million children are under five are projected to be acutely malnourished this year, with over 500,000 projected to be suffering from severe acute malnutrition, the deadliest form. Against this dire backdrop, access to health care and nutrition treatment is being disrupted and compromised. Over the past 3 weeks, some nearly 130,000 people, including 71,000 children, have been forced from their homes due to the conflict.
1: And the weather forecast for today, mainly fine, cloudy periods in the morning and tonight. The minimum temperature will be about 27 degrees. It'll be dry and very hot with a high of about 33 degrees in town, a couple of degrees higher in the New Territories. And the outlook, mainly fine and very hot until the middle of the week. Please be advised, the yellow fire danger warning is in place. It's 28 degrees Celsius. The relative humidity is 76%. The news from RTHK.
3: All through the night with the sound.

I feel like it's raining all over the world. 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A distant moaning of a train seems to play a sad refrain to the night.

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0: RTHK, the news at 2 with Sean Kennedy. Hong Kong's first astronaut, Lai Ka-ying, has sent out her mid-autumn greetings from the Tiangong space station. Lai said she was deeply moved by letters and blessings sent to the Shenzhou 23 crew during their interactive session with SAR students earlier this month, and she added that she misses her family deeply.
1: This is my first time spending this warm and affectionate holiday in the vastness of space. Whenever a festive occasion comes, I miss my loved ones even more. When I look at the bright moon from here, and then gaze down at the countless lights of homes on Earth, I miss my family and friends in Hong Kong even more.
0: A new survey has found that more than half of local bank customers use artificial intelligence to help in their financial planning. 400 people who invested in financial products or bought insurance policies were polled by the Hong Kong Institute of Bankers. Wallace Wong reports.
2: The survey found that most of the customers who opted for AI used it to study market trends and conduct personal financial assessments. However, customers still relied on humans for complex and long-term financial decisions. Regarding customer services, 41% of respondents said they accept AI handling simple issues but will consult bank staff on complex matters.
0: At the Asian Games in Japan, Hong Kong, China has claimed its first gymnastics medal in this edition of the multi-sport event. Team SAR also added medals to its tally with wins in esports and fencing. Haley Yip reports.
3: Hong Kong claimed its first gymnastics medal in this edition of the Asian Games as Mka Ki took bronze in the men's vault at Nagoya City General Gymnasium. The SAR also secured a bronze medal in esports after Li Hin-hei, Wang Yuk-jung, and Ye Man-ho defeated Thailand. In fencing, the SAR's men's foil team took home a silver medal after losing 36-45 to host nation Japan. And finally, there is guaranteed silverware in squash. Both of Hong Kong's mixed doubles pairs have stormed into the semifinals. Li Ka-yi and Tang Ming-hong, along with Toby Tse and Lai Chuk-nam, secured straight games victories in their quarterfinal matches. Since there is no bronze medal match in the squash, reaching the semifinals in ensures at least a bronze.
0: Turning overseas, Pope Leo has urged the world to reconsider the development of artificial intelligence. The Pope addressed a gathering of French clergy alongside President Emmanuel Macron at the Elysee Palace, urging humans to train their minds to recognize what's morally good.
4: Lorsque la science et la technologie ne sont pas éclairées par la conscience,
5: when science and technology are not guided by conscience, they can offer immediate solutions that seem to address the desires and sufferings of men and women. But in reality, these solutions can seriously divert them from the good to which they deeply aspire. I sometimes observe with concern the current trends in society that risk diverting science and technology toward lucrative ventures promoting genetic manipulation, surrogacy, the purchase of organs, or the offering of assisted suicide.
0: UNICEF has warned of a rise in acute malnutrition among children in Yemen as fighting disrupts access to healthcare. The agency's representative in Yemen, Akhil Iye, said more than one in four of almost 3,000 children screened by its teams were acutely malnourished.
6: Across Yemen, based on the latest figures that we have, more than 2.2 million children are projected under five or

0: projected to be acutely malnourished this year, with over 500,000 projected to be suffering from severe acute malnutrition, the deadliest form. Against this dire backdrop, access to health care and nutrition treatment is being disrupted and compromised. Over the past 3 weeks, some nearly 130,000 people, including 71,000 children, have been forced from their homes due to the conflict.
1: And the weather forecast for today, mainly fine, cloudy periods this morning and tonight. The minimum temperature will be about 27 degrees. It'll be dry and very hot with a high of around 33 degrees in town, a couple of degrees higher in the New Territories. And the outlook, mainly fine and very hot until the middle of the week. Please be advised, the yellow fire danger warning is in effect. At the observatory, it's 27 degrees Celsius. The relative humidity is 76%. The news from RTHK.
2: With the soundtrack to your midnight hours, this is Night Music.

0: RTHK, the news at 3 with Sean Kennedy. Hong Kong's first astronaut, Lai Ka-ying, has sent out mid-autumn greetings from the Tiangong Space Station. Lai said she was deeply moved by letters and blessings sent to the Shenzhou 23 crew during their interactive session with SAR students earlier this month. She said she misses her family deeply.
1: This is my first time spending this warm and affectionate holiday in the vastness of space. Whenever a festive occasion comes, I miss my loved ones even more. When I look at the bright moon from here, and then gaze down at the countless lights of homes on Earth, I miss my family and friends in Hong Kong even more.
0: A new survey has found that more than half of local bank customers use artificial intelligence to help in their financial planning. 400 people who invested in financial products or bought insurance policies were polled by the Hong Kong Institute of Bankers. Wallace Wong reports.
2: The survey found that most of the customers who opted for AI used it to study market trends and conduct personal financial assessments. However, customers still relied on humans for complex and long-term financial decisions. Regarding customer services, 41% of respondents said they accept AI handling simple issues but will consult bank staff on complex matters.
0: At the Asian Games, Hong Kong, China has claimed its first gymnastics medal in this edition of the multi-sport event. Team SAR also added medals to its tally with wins in esports and fencing. Haley Yip reports.
3: Hong Kong claimed its first gymnastics medal in this edition of the Asian Games as Ng Ka Kee took bronze in the men's vault at Nagoya City General Gymnasium. The SAR also secured a bronze medal in esports after Lee Hin Hei, Wong Yok Jung, and Ye Man Ho defeated Thailand. In fencing, the SAR's men's foil team took home a silver medal after losing 36-45 to host nation Japan. And finally, there is guaranteed silverware in squash. Both of Hong Kong's mixed doubles pairs have stormed into the semifinals. Li Ka-yi and Tang Ming-hong, along with Toby Tse and Lai Chuk Nam, secured straight games victories in their quarterfinal matches. Since there is no bronze medal match in the squash, reaching the semifinals in ensures at least a bronze.
0: Turning overseas, Pope Leo has urged the world to reconsider the development of artificial intelligence. The Pope addressed a gathering of French clergy alongside President Emmanuel Macron at the Élysée Palace.
4: Lorsque la science et la technologie ne sont pas éclairées par la conscience,
5: when science and technology are not guided by conscience, they can offer immediate solutions that seem to address the desires and sufferings of men and women. But in reality, these solutions can seriously divert them from the good to which they deeply aspire. I sometimes observe with concern the current trends in society that risk diverting science and technology toward lucrative ventures promoting genetic manipulation, surrogacy, the purchase of organs, or the offering of assisted suicide.
0: UNICEF has warned of a rise in starvation among children in Yemen as fighting disrupts access to healthcare and treatment centres. The agency's representative in Yemen, Akhil Ier, said more than one in four of almost 3,000 children screened by its teams were acutely malnourished.
6: Across Yemen, based on the latest figures that we have, more than 2.2 million children under five are projected to be acutely malnourished this year, with over 500,000 projected to be suffering from severe acute malnutrition, the deadliest form. Against this dire backdrop, access to health care and nutrition treatment is being disrupted and compromised. Over the past 3 weeks, some nearly 130,000 people, including 71,000 children, have been forced from their homes due to the conflict.
0: And the weather forecast for today, mainly fine, cloudy periods in the morning and at night. The minimum temperature will be about 27 degrees. It will be dry and very hot during the day with a high of around 33 degrees in town, a couple of degrees higher in the New Territories. Please be advised, the yellow fire danger warning is in effect. At the observatory, it's 27 degrees Celsius. The relative humidity is 79%. The news from RTHK.
7: All through the night with the sound.

0: RTHK, the news at 4 with Sean Kennedy. Hong Kong's first astronaut, Lai Ka-ying, has sent out mid-autumn greetings from the Tiangong space station. Lai said she was deeply moved by letters and blessings sent to the Shenzhou 23 crew during an interactive session with SAR students earlier this month, adding that she misses her family deeply.
1: This is my first time spending this warm and affectionate holiday in the vastness of space. Whenever a festive occasion comes, I miss my loved ones even more. When I look at the bright moon from here, and then gaze down at the countless lights of homes on Earth, I miss my family and friends in Hong Kong even more.
0: A new survey has found that more than half of local bank customers use artificial intelligence to help in their financial planning. 400 people who invested in financial products or bought insurance policies were polled by the Hong Kong Institute of Bankers. Wallace Wong reports.
2: The survey found that most of the customers who opted for AI used it to study market trends and conduct personal financial assessments. However, customers still relied on humans for complex and long-term financial decisions. Regarding customer services, 41% of respondents said they accept AI handling simple issues but will consult bank staff on complex matters.
0: At the Asian Games in Japan, Hong Kong, China has claimed its first gymnastics medal in this edition of the multi-sport event. Team SAR also added medals to its tally with wins in esports and fencing. Haley Yip reports.
3: Hong Kong claimed its first gymnastics medal in this edition of the Asian Games as Ng Ka Kee took bronze in the men's vault at Nagoya City General Gymnasium. The SAR also secured a bronze medal in esports after Lee Hin Hei, Wong Yok Jung, and Ye Man Ho defeated Thailand. In fencing, the SAR's men's foil team took home a silver medal after losing 36-45 to host nation Japan. And finally, there is guaranteed silverware in squash. Both of Hong Kong's mixed doubles pairs have stormed into the semifinals. Li Ka-yi and Tang Ming-hong, along with Toby Tse and Lai Chuk Nam, secured straight games victories in their quarterfinal matches. Since there is no bronze medal match in the squash, reaching the semifinals in ensures at least a bronze.
0: Turning overseas, Pope Leo has urged the world to reconsider the development of artificial intelligence. The Pope addressed a gathering of French clergy alongside France's President Emmanuel Macron at the Élysée Palace.
4: Lorsque la science et la technologie ne sont pas éclairées par la conscience,
5: when science and technology are not guided by conscience, they can offer immediate solutions that seem to address the desires and sufferings of men and women. But in reality, these solutions can seriously divert them from the good to which they deeply aspire. I sometimes observe with concern the current trends in society that risk diverting science and technology toward lucrative ventures promoting genetic manipulation, surrogacy, the purchase of organs, or the offering of assisted suicide.
0: UNICEF has warned of a rise in starvation among children in Yemen as fighting disrupts access to health care. The agency's representative in Yemen, Akhil Ia, said more than one in four of almost 3,000 children screened by its teams were acutely malnourished.
6: Across Yemen, based on the latest figures that we have, more than 2.2 million children under five are projected to be acutely malnourished this year, with over 500,000 projected to be suffering from severe acute malnutrition, the deadliest form. Against this dire backdrop, access to health care and nutrition treatment is being disrupted and compromised. Over the past 3 weeks, some nearly 130,000 people, including 71,000 children, have been forced from their homes due to the conflict.
0: And the weather forecast for today, mainly fine, cloudy periods in the morning and at night with a minimum temperature of about 27 degrees, dry and very hot with a high of around 33 degrees in town, a couple of degrees higher in the New Territories, and the outlook mainly fine and very hot until the middle of the week. Please be advised the yellow fire danger warning is in force. It's 27 degrees Celsius, humidity is 79%. 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

0: RTHK, the news at 5 with Sean Kennedy. US President Donald Trump has confirmed he'll meet President Xi at November's APEC meeting in Shenzhen, as well as in December during the G20 summit in Miami. He made the comment on social media after President Xi left the US following his three-day state visit. Robert Kemp reports.
1: During tea in the White House Red Room, President Xi Jinping said the U.S.-China relationship had developed into a constructive one of strategic stability on the basis of respect, fairness and reciprocity. Xi also said he and Trump would have two more opportunities to meet this year, the APEC summit in Shenzhen and a G20 summit in Miami. "I do welcome you, Mr. President, and the First Lady to visit China," he said. Later, President Xi left Washington. Senior U.S. government officials saw him off at the airport, where a 21-gun salute was fired.
0: Hong Kong's first astronaut, Lai Ka-ying, has sent her mid-autumn greetings from the Tiangong Space Station. Lai said she was deeply moved by letters and blessings sent to the Shenzhou 23 crew during an interactive session with SAR students earlier this month, adding that she misses her family deeply.
2: "This is my first time spending this warm and affectionate holiday in the vastness of space. Whenever a festive occasion comes, I miss my loved ones even more. When I look at the bright moon from here, and then gaze down at the countless lights of homes on Earth, I miss my family and friends in Hong Kong even more."
0: A survey has found that more than half of local bank customers use artificial intelligence to help in their financial planning. 400 people who invested in financial products or bought insurance policies were polled by the Hong Kong Institute of Bankers. Wallace Wong reports.
3: The survey found that most of the customers who opted for AI used it to study market trends and conduct personal financial assessments. However, customers still relied on humans for complex and long-term financial decisions. Regarding customer services, 41% of respondents said they accept AI handling simple issues but will consult bank staff on complex matters.
0: Turning overseas, UNICEF has warned of a rise in acute malnutrition among children in Yemen as fighting disrupts access to healthcare. The agency's representative in Yemen, Akhil Ia, said more than one in four of almost 3,000 children screened by its teams were acutely malnourished.
4: Across Yemen, based on the latest figures that we have, more than 2.2 million children under five are projected to be acutely malnourished this year, with over 500,000 projected to be suffering from severe acute malnutrition, the deadliest form. Against this dire backdrop, access to health care and nutrition treatment is being disrupted and compromised. Over the past 3 weeks, some nearly 130,000 people, including 71,000 children, have been forced from their homes due to the conflict.
0: At the Asian Games in Japan, Hong Kong, China has claimed its first gymnastics medal. Team SAR also added medals with wins in esports and fencing, Hayley Yip reports.
5: Hong Kong claimed its first gymnastics medal in this edition of the Asian Games as Ng Ka Kee took bronze in the men's vault at Nagoya City General Gymnasium. The SAR also secured a bronze medal in esports after Lee Hin Hei, Wong Yok Jung, and Ye Man Ho defeated Thailand. In fencing, the SAR's men's foil team took home a silver medal after losing 36-45 to host nation Japan. And finally, there is guaranteed silverware in squash. Both of Hong Kong's mixed doubles pairs have stormed into the semifinals. Li Ka-yi and Tang Ming-hong, along with Toby Tse and Lai Chuk-nam, secured straight games victories in their quarterfinal matches. Since there is no bronze medal match in the squash, reaching the semifinals in ensures at least a bronze.
0: And a slight fall in oil prices to below $98 a barrel helped ease jitters on Wall Street. The Dow added 0.9%, the S&P gained 0.5%, and the Nasdaq also gained 0.5%. And the weather forecast for today, mainly fine, cloudy periods in the morning and at night, dry and very hot with a high of about 33 degrees in town, a couple of degrees higher in the New Territories, and the outlook, mainly fine and very hot until the middle of the week. Please be advised the yellow fire danger warning remains in effect. It's 27 degrees Celsius. The relative humidity is 80%. The news from RTHK.
6: With great morning music.

0: RTHK, the news at 6 with Sean Kennedy. US President Donald Trump has confirmed he'll meet President Xi at November's APEC meeting in Shenzhen, as well as in December during the G20 summit in Miami. He made the comment on social media after President Xi left the US following his three-day state visit. Robert Kemp reports.
1: During tea in the White House Red Room, President Xi Jinping said the U.S.-China relationship had developed into a constructive one of strategic stability on the basis of respect, fairness and reciprocity. Xi also said he and Trump would have two more opportunities to meet this year, the APEC summit in Shenzhen and a G20 summit in Miami. "I do welcome you, Mr. President, and the First Lady to visit China," he said. Later, President Xi left Washington. Senior U.S. government officials saw him off at the airport, where a 21-gun salute was fired.
0: The Hong Kong SAR's first astronaut, Lai Ka-ying, has sent mid-autumn greetings from the Tiangong space station. Lai said she was deeply moved by the letters and blessings sent to the Shenzhou 23 crew during an interactive session with SAR students earlier this month, adding that she misses her family deeply.
2: "This is my first time spending this warm and affectionate holiday in the vastness of space. Whenever a festive occasion comes, I miss my loved ones even more. When I look at the bright moon from here, and then gaze down at the countless lights of homes on Earth, I miss my family and friends in Hong Kong even more."
0: Iran's foreign minister says he's given the U.S. a concrete seven-day plan to open the Strait of Hormuz, and the choice now rests with Washington. Speaking to reporters at the United Nations, Abbas Araghchi said this was subject to the necessary conditions being met. He said the actions required of Washington were already set out in the Memorandum of Understanding, referring to the interim peace agreement that Tehran and Washington agreed to in June. At the Asian Games in Japan, Hong Kong, China has claimed its first gymnastics medal in this edition of the multi-sport event. Team SAR also added medals to its tally with wins in esports and fencing. Haley Yip reports.
3: Hong Kong claimed its first gymnastics medal in this edition of the Asian Games as M Ka Ki took bronze in the men's vault at Nagoya City General Gymnasium. The SAR also secured a bronze medal in esports after Li Hin Hei, Wang Yok Zheng, and Ye Man Ho defeated Thailand. In fencing, the SAR's men's foil team took home a silver medal after losing 36-45 to host nation Japan. And finally, there is guaranteed silverware in squash. Both of Hong Kong's mixed doubles pairs have stormed into the semifinals. Li Ka-yi and Tang Ming-hong, along with Toby Tse and Lai Chuk-nam, secured straight games victories in their quarterfinal matches. Since there is no bronze medal match in the squash, reaching the semifinals in ensures at least a bronze.
0: And 3.5 years after Manchester City were charged with 115 breaches of the financial rules, the Athletic and the Times have reported that an independent panel has found City guilty of most of them. Since the Abu Dhabi billionaire Sheikh Mansour bought the club, City won 3 Premier League titles, 1 FA Cup and 3 League Cups during the period of alleged breaches. The City fan said the verdict would shake the club's supporters.
4: "I think they will have lost the trust of loads of fans. The people, the fans, they'll never have the same trust in the owners and the club again. But there's the true fans that will stay with the club through thick and thin."
0: City have denied any wrongdoing and issued a statement saying that the process was ongoing. Finance now, and a slight fall in oil prices to below $98 a barrel helped ease jitters on Wall Street. The Dow added 478 points, or 0.9% to 51,828. The S&P gained 39 points, or 0.5% to 7,743. And the Nasdaq rose 129 points, or 0.5% to just over 27,000. And the weather forecast for today, mainly fine, dry and very hot during the day, with a high of around 33 degrees in town, a couple of degrees higher in the New Territories. And it'll be cloudy tonight. Please be advised, the yellow fire danger warning remains in effect. Currently, at the observatory, it's 27 degrees Celsius. The relative humidity is 81%. The news from RTHK.
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0: RTHK, it's 7 o'clock. This is Weekend AM with Ben Che. This morning, U.S. President Donald Trump confirms he will meet President Xi twice more this year. People across Hong Kong celebrate Mid-Autumn Festival, and Iran's foreign minister says he has given the U.S. a 7-day plan to open the Strait of Hormuz. U.S. President Donald Trump has confirmed he will meet President Xi at November's APEC meeting in Shenzhen, as well as in December during the G20 summit in Miami. He made the comments on social media after President Xi left the U.S. following his 3-day state visit. Robert Kemp reports.
1: During tea in the White House Red Room, President Xi Jinping said the U.S.-China relationship had developed into a constructive one of strategic stability on the basis of respect, fairness and reciprocity. Xi also said he and Trump would have 2 more opportunities to meet this year, the APEC summit in Shenzhen and a G20 summit in Miami. "I do welcome you, Mr. President, and the First Lady to visit China," he said. Later, President Xi left Washington. Senior U.S. government officials saw him off at the airport, where a 21-gun salute was fired.
0: People across Hong Kong have been celebrating Mid-Autumn Festival with a range of activities, as well as eating the customary mooncakes. In Tai Hang, the traditional fire dragon was paraded through the streets before ending up in nearby Victoria Park. In the park itself, people gathered for a lantern display, often getting there early to beat the rush.
2: "I think this year's display is quite special as it includes both Chinese elements and elements from around the world. I think the Chinese lanterns are quite beautiful. Their craftsmanship is very intricate. There are fewer crowds now, because if you go in at night, there will be a huge crowd of people, and you won't be able to see the details. You'll only be able to experience the atmosphere."
0: Earlier, the Hong Kong SAR's first astronaut, Lai Ka-ying, sent her mid-autumn greetings from the Tiangong Space Station. Lai said she was deeply moved by the letters and blessings sent to the Shenzhou 23 crew during their interactive session with SAR students earlier this month, adding she misses her family.
3: "This is my first time spending this warm and affectionate holiday in the vastness of space. Whenever a festive occasion comes, I miss my loved ones even more. When I look at the bright moon from here, and then gaze down at the countless lights of homes on Earth, I miss my family and friends in Hong Kong even more."
0: Iran's foreign minister says he has given the U.S. a concrete 7-day plan to open the Strait of Hormuz, and the choice now rests with Washington. Speaking to reporters at the United Nations, Abbas Araghchi said this was subject to the necessary conditions being met. He said the actions required of Washington were already set out in the Memorandum of Understanding, referring to the interim peace agreement that Tehran and Washington agreed to in June. A survey has found that more than half of local bank customers use artificial intelligence to help in their financial planning. 400 people who invested in financial products or bought insurance policies were polled by the Hong Kong Institute of Bankers. Wallace Wong reports.
4: The survey found that most of the customers who opted for AI used it to study market trends and conduct personal financial assessments. However, customers still relied on humans for complex and long-term financial decisions. Regarding customer services, 41% of respondents said they accept AI handling simple issues, but will consult bank staff on complex matters.
0: The president of Yemen, Rashid al-Alimi, has offered an amnesty to Houthi rebels who leave the group. The Iran-backed Houthis have stepped up attacks on Yemen's internationally recognized government and fired into Saudi Arabia, the government's main backer. This has disrupted oil flows from the world's largest crude exporter.
5: "The door is open for a safe return to the ranks of the Republic and constitutional legitimacy. And I affirm that anyone who, from today, the eve of September 26th, takes the initiative to leave the terrorist Houthi militias and stop fighting in their ranks or working for them will be offered a general amnesty in accordance with constitutional and legal procedures, along with a commitment to settling the status of army and security personnel in a way that preserves their legally acquired job rights."
0: And right now at the observatory, the yellow fire danger warning and the very hot weather warnings are both in effect. 27 degrees Celsius, the humidity is standing at 80%. RTHK, the time is now 5 minutes past 7. Pope Leo has warned of a crisis at the United Nations and other multilateral groups, saying dialogue is viewed as an obstacle to action rather than a resource for peace. He made the comments in a speech at the Paris headquarters of the UN Culture and Education body, UNESCO.
6: Indeed, without truth, language becomes subject to the logic of violence and to the arbitrary will of the powerful. Others are then excluded in the name of profit. The innocent are killed in the name of freedom. Instead of respecting the law, those in power invoke it when it serves their interests and disregard it when it restrains them, treating even justice itself as though it were a commodity to be bought and sold.
0: In finance, a slight fall in oil prices to below $98 a barrel helped lift sentiment on Wall Street overnight. The Dow rose 0.9% to 51,828. The S&P 500 rose 0.5% to 7,743. The Nasdaq also put on 0.5% to end the day at 27,068. Nancy Tengler is the CEO and Chief Investment Officer with Laffer Tengler Investments.
7: I think the market's up today on optimism over oil. I know most people think that it's, interest rates are coming in a little bit, but they really haven't. I don't think market's moving on interest rates, even though that's what everyone thinks. I think it's actually oil. Interest rates only matter when they move quickly or for the wrong reasons. And in this particular case, we've got strong economic growth.
0: In sports now, at the Asian Games in Japan, Hong Kong, China has claimed its first gymnastics medal in this edition of the multi-sport event. Team SAR also added medals to its tally with wins in esports and fencing. Haley Yip reports.
8: Hong Kong claimed its first gymnastics medal in this edition of the Asian Games as Mka Ki took bronze in the men's vault at Nagoya City General Gymnasium. The SAR also secured a bronze medal in esports after Li Hin-hei, Wong Yuk-jung, and Ye Man-ho defeated Thailand. In fencing, the SAR's men's foil team took home a silver medal after losing 36-45 to host nation Japan. And finally, there is guaranteed silverware in squash. Both of Hong Kong's mixed doubles pairs have stormed into the semifinals. Li Ka-yi and Tang Ming-hong, along with Toby Tse and Lai Chuk-nam, secured straight games victories in their quarterfinal matches. Since there is no bronze medal match in the squash, reaching the semifinals in ensures at least a bronze.
0: 3.5 years after Manchester City were charged with 115 financial rule breaches, The Athletic and The Times have reported that an independent panel has found City guilty of most of them. Since the Abu Dhabi billionaire Sheikh Mansour bought the club, City have won 3 Premier League titles, 1 FA Cup and 3 League Cups during the period of alleged breaches. This City fan said the verdict would shake the club's supporters.
9: I think they will have lost the trust of loads of fans. The people, the fans, they'll never have the same trust in the owners and the club again. But there's the true fans that will stay with the club through thick and thin.
0: City have denied any wrongdoing and issued a statement saying that the process was ongoing. Kylian Mbappe scored the only goal as France won 1-0 away to Turkey in new coach Zinedine Zidane's first game as coach. Captain Mbappe, France's all-time top scorer, fired in on 54 minutes but injured his left knee while shooting and had to come off in the Nations League's game. And the weather forecast for today, mainly fine, dry and very hot during the day with a maximum temperature of around 33 degrees in the urban areas and a couple of degrees higher in the new territories. There'll be cloudy periods tonight with winds that will be light. Looking ahead, mainly fine and very hot early to midweek next week. There'll be cloudy periods in the morning and at night. Regionally, an anti-cyclone aloft is bringing mainly fine weather to southeastern China. At 5 a.m., severe tropical storm Surage was centered about 460 kilometers south of Okinawa. It is forecast to move north or north-northwest at about 12 kilometers per hour towards the vicinity of the Ryukyu Islands. Right now at the observatory, 27 degrees Celsius, the humidity 81%. The yellow fire danger and the very hot weather warnings are both in effect. The news from RTHK.

0: Hong Kong's five-year plan is announced. We will drive the transformation of the service sector, pooling global innovation resources and talent. Leverage the edge as a common law jurisdiction to develop a hub for legal talent and a global capital of mediation. Enhance IP protection regime. Nurture arts and culture industries. Develop sports for the people, elites, and industry.
1: During events with a large crowd, always observe order and follow police instructions to stay safe. 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Also, use public transport as far as possible. 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

0: on RTHK Radio 3, it's time for Hong Kong Heritage with Anne-Marie Evans. And this week's episode was first broadcast in 2017.
1: Hello and welcome to this week's Hong Kong Heritage. Later in the programme, I join lifestyle presenter Sadia Usmani again for another culinary tour. A few weeks ago, we headed to the Islamic Centre canteen at Wan Chai Mosque. This time, I join her at the Cooked Food Market at the Hung Hum Municipal Services Building, where, with waitress Kara M, we sit down to true Cantonese food at a family restaurant.
2: Hong Kong chicken is a come from kind of Huizhou of China. And then it is soft chicken. And otherwise, you can try the, I don't know how to say it in the English, the Chinese is zhizhi gai bo.
1: But first, Sushma Rana is an old friend of mine in Hong Kong. We've known one another for 25 years. She's the daughter of a Gurkha major who served the British Army in Hong Kong for more than 30 years and is now retired in Kathmandu. Sushma was born and grew up in Hong Kong and speaks Cantonese, Nepalese and English. We had a walk around what we could call Little Nepal in Jordan, an area around Temple Street and Battery Street where you can find Nepalese street stalls, provision stores, restaurants, beauty salons and jewellers.

0: So Sushma, on a rainy day, we've just come into a Nepalese provision shop.
1: This is called Basmati Shop.
0: And it's in Jordan?
1: Near the Temple Street. So now we're just looking at the shops. They have all sorts of stuff, lots of grocery, lots of
0: And you can
1: food.
0: Also get your air tickets here, did you say?
1: Yeah, you can.
0: So we've got lots of dry goods along here?
1: Yeah, we've got lots of dry goods. We have something here called tura. It's actually beaten rice. And what we used to do is my mum would give us tea, a proper cup of tea with milk and sugar. And what we do is we would put the tura, the beaten rice, into the tea and it will soak it up and we would eat it.
0: Okay.
1: So that was like a good snack time or tea time. And there's a lot of Indian products as well, like rasgulla. And they're just like Indian sweets with thick syrup. They have a lot of lentils, different kind of lentils.
0: So you've got beans and peas.
1: And there's a lot of other like pressure cooker. Nepalese people love using pressure cooker because when you cook, the food just cooks a little bit faster and saves a lot of time.
0: Yes, because I was hearing from another Nepalese, and she works as a beautician, that she likes having sweet potato, boiled sweet potato for breakfast.
1: Yes, but she probably uses a pressure cooker as well.
0: Yeah.
1: Saves a lot of time and energy.
0: You've been telling me, Sushma, that your mum is a really good cook. Can you tell me some of her recipes or the things that you like to eat of hers?
1: Oh, I love the sol roti she made. They're like, we call them Nepalese donut because it's just easier to explain to other people what they are. Yeah, they're just made with rice flour, water, sugar or honey, and we put in ghee. But I think it just like varies from different family or, you know, like what your taste buds are.
0: So it's a slight, sort of like a sweet rice bread?
1: Sweet fried. Yeah, it's fried bread, yeah.
0: And how would you eat it?
1: You can dip it in tea, is good. Or you can just eat it on its own, or you might have some like side dishes on the side. That's what you normally get when you go and visit family or relatives, and if they make it, that's what you would have, like side dishes.
0: And we've got lots of mixed pickles and chutneys in front of us.
1: Yes, I just bought a bottle of mustard oil because I'm making pickles for my friends at the moment, and I bought these are black mustard seeds. Yeah, so these will go well as well in the pickle.

0: we can also get white and black Himalayan salt here.
1: Yeah, apparently the pink Himalayan salt is supposed to have like 24 minerals. They're really, really, really good for you.

0: And the black one is good for, I think, indigestion. But don't go easy on it. Don't take too much, or, you know, like, people will be giving you such dirty looks on the MTO. Yeah. So this is like sugar. This is called Mistidi, and this is actually gives you energy. So you can put this in, maybe boil it in water, and this will give you energy. Yeah, they don't call this sugar. This is like, I think, like another form of, I don't know, like rock salt, but in sugar form. Yeah.
1: And then you've also got coriander.
0: Yeah, we have coriander, cumin. This is fenugreek. And you already have that.
1: Now, when your mum cooked as a Nepali, she would cook different from Indian. How do you vary on the spices, would you say?
0: I don't know. My mum kept her spices really simple. It was just cumin and coriander and turmeric and salt. But the basic curry, the basic gravy would include ginger garlic paste and tomato and onion. And we don't use chili because, you know, my dad doesn't like chili. He doesn't like spicy food. So we just kept it simple. My God, and it was amazing. Such simple ingredients and, you know, amazing dishes. And this thing is rice yeast. This is called like moritz, and this is good for making a rice wine.
1: Yeah. So how do you do that?
0: I think you cook up the rice, let it cool, and then you get the dried rice cake, and then you bash it into a powder, sprinkle it over the rice, mix it, let it cool, and then bottle it up. And that'll take a few days. And what happened was the water will go to the bottom and the rice will float on the top.
1: So, Sushma and I are at the Pashupati stores, and that's 190 Temple Street in Yau Ma Tei. And it's just got about everything. We've got shampoos, so everything for ablutions. You've also got plenty of clothing in here, actually, plus lots of spices and dried goods. We've also got lots of different forms of henna hair dye.
0: Now we look at the clothes section. So there's a lot of cardigans. I see there's bags. There's lots of wraparound skirts. I think the younger ones would wear that. And there's a lot of lungi. Lungi is, they're just like one piece of material and you have to fold it up.
1: And is it a batik type style?
0: Yeah, it's like a batik style, yes. Yeah. So I think a lot of these come from like Indonesia because they have a lot of that batik. And then we have a lot of like very lightweight t-shirts. And we have a lot of scarves, saris.
1: Is it quite complicated to put a sari on?
0: Well, actually, I feel it is for me, right? Because I don't really put saris on. But I think for maybe the person, for an average person, it's very simple. You know, I would probably need a lot of safety pin just to keep everything in place, which people will probably laugh about this, okay?
1: So these trays here, that would be used for drying fish?
0: Yeah, these are called, I think, nanglo. Yeah, these are called nanglo, yeah. And these are normally left for, like, if you want to dry something. Yeah, if you want to dry things on it.
1: So we'll go along, hopefully, and find another sari shop a bit further along. We're quite early in the morning here on a rainy day up here in Jordan. Would you say that this is a, you know, if you're looking for a bit of Nepalese culture and food, this is a really good place to hit in Hong Kong?
0: Yeah. I mean, I'm sure there's other more, like, Nepalese community all over Hong Kong, but I think maybe Jordan would be the place to come because there's more of it and you would probably see more Nepalese people as well.

0: Well, it's such an interesting shop that you've brought to me, too, Sushma. I mean, we've been looking at dry goods, material, and also a whole variety. So it's a real all-in-one shop, isn't it?
1: Yeah, it's all-in-one shop. That means you don't really need to go far. I mean, like, if you're in Nepal and you wanted to get certain stuff, you would have to go to, like, a couple of different places, right? But I think it being Hong Kong, you don't have that option. So everything is actually thrown into one shop. More like a supermarket, which has everything, right?
0: Out here we've got any number of brass ornaments and

0: vases, what are they used for?
1: Oh, these are normally used in celebration, like in Diwali. Diwali is the festival of lights. So what we have here is like, you can put lights, like tea lights. These are more for festive season, and you might even use it for, you know, your child's weaning, you know, like when they reach a certain, let me see, I think it's like 3 months for girls and 5 months for boys, when they start to eat like more of a solid food. Actually, you can use for anything, actually.
0: You can burn joy sticks?
1: Yeah, you can burn joy sticks. Oh, okay. I was just asking because I saw she has some parcels, and they do Parcel Express kind of thing.
0: Oh, yeah.
1: And then they only go to Kathmandu and Bukhara. So I was asking if she goes to Chitwan, because I have an uncle there, and she said they don't go there.
0: Oh, so they provide a parcel service to the other
1: parcel
0: places.
1: Service, yeah. Yeah, I think they charge by the kilos. Yeah. Ani kati boyo tapoyo parcel koleko?
2: Parcel koleko chai 10 years.
1: Okay, I just asked her how long she's had the shop, and she said 10 years, but not exactly in this current location, so it's been around, but around Jordan area, yeah.
0: Okay. And did you come from Nepal to Hong Kong, or were you born and grew up in Hong Kong?
1: Hong Kong, kasari aako? She came through her husband.
2: Mm-hmm.
1: I just asked what she thinks, whether she likes Hong Kong. She likes Hong Kong in a sense that it's very peaceful. I mean, like, if you're in Nepal, there might be riots, there might be like something called Bandha, which is when the whole country closes, and if they see any, you know, like cars or anything, they would go and, you know, trash it. So for that reason, for that peacefulness, she prefers Hong Kong. But also, if she was back in Nepal, she would like Nepal as well, because, you know, that's where all her friends and families are based.
0: Okay. Would you mind telling me your name?
1: Tapoko nam bhaninusta?
2: Paru.
1: Paru.
2: Paru.
1: Paru? Paru. Paru
2: Gurung.
1: Her name is Paru Gurung.
0: Well, what an interesting morning we've had, Sushma, because we've been having a look at provision stores. Oh, we've just had a good feed. What was it that we had the other day? Was it Momo dumplings?
1: Yeah, we just had Momo, which is, it just means dumplings, but we had the chicken one. Yeah, that was pretty good, right?
0: Yeah, so you can have chicken, vegetable, or pork.
1: Yeah, and there's some other varieties as well.
0: And here along the street, in fact, in Jordan, so if you come along Battery Street or any, there's about two or three adjoining ones that are all part of the Nepalese community here. And you can either go into restaurants or actually just have that Dai Pai Dong feel. We were just out.
1: Yeah. Outside, I think near Battery Street somewhere. Yeah.

0: Now, here we are outside a jeweller's. It's called Sanskriti Jewellers. Lots of gold.
1: Yeah, the Nepalese, they love their gold. I think not so much white gold, but gold in particular. Look at all these beautiful necklaces. And they use a lot of corals in their jewelries as well.
0: Yeah, coral and turquoise, isn't it?
1: Yes.
0: So you've got earrings here. A lot of it is, you could see definitely a woman wearing this sort of for her wedding.
1: Earrings. Maybe just like party wear, or maybe you can even get like everyday jewelries made as well. You know, I mean, look at those bracelets. Wow, look at those chandelier earrings as well.
0: Yes, they're quite extraordinary. Loads of work has gone into them.
1: Yeah, the ones most people like is this one on the other side I'll show you. It's called the Queen's Head, because it does have a queen's head on it. This is called the Rani Kotaugo, which means a queen's head mala necklace.
0: And so this is Queen Elizabeth?

0: Yeah. Yeah, and this one is really popular. A lot of people have this one.
1: But what's the connection then to the actual coin? They just like it, just like the design.
0: Probably just like the design, and it also could represent the, you know, the Gurkhas working for, you know, the British government. That's why we have British Gurkhas.
1: Oh, wow. It's, I mean, it's all these medallions going down, and we've also got crescents and huge gold bangles and rings, and it's a very sort of yellow gold, isn't it?
0: Yeah. I think the best gold you can get is in Hong Kong. Nowhere else. It has to be Hong Kong. Because other gold you might get, they might be mixed with other stuff, but I think the ones they prefer is Hong Kong gold.
1: So that's Sanskriti Jewellery Shop here, just off Temple Street, actually. So if you actually go to the market, Sanskriti is just on the corner there.
0: Yeah, it's near Saigon Street. I can see it up there. There's a sign up there, so it's near Saigon Street. Yeah, you won't miss it. It's a big sign, and, you know, like, when you look into the windows, there's lots of bling-bling gold.
1: Well, we've just come to a provision store just across the road from Temple Street, and we're looking at the pickles. Also, we've got coriander, red chilli, turmeric here. So I could actually get all the ingredients to make up my own masala tea.
0: Yeah, of course you can. You have the cinnamon here, right? And you can grab this clove and cardamom. Yeah, and you just, if you have a metal pestle, just bash it a bit, slightly. Just bruise it a bit, and then just put it in your tea. You can use loose tea if you don't have loose tea, not a problem. You can use tea bags. Yeah, maybe 1 cup of milk, and then maybe 1/2 cup of water. Depending on like how rich and creamy you want it, you can do it like that. And then you can add honey, or you can add in sugar, or you can just leave it like that, yeah.
1: And what would you use? So coriander, I could use for what, coriander powder?
0: Cooking, like curries. I mean, obviously you can get other curry powders, but when I grew up at home, we just used very simple corianders, you know, like very simple spices. It was just very simple curry powder, like coriander and cumin and turmeric, and I think that was it.
1: And you also, I've heard that things like turmeric are good for anti-inflammatory.
0: Oh yeah, turmeric is very good for that. So if you have problems sleeping, what you could do is boil up some milk, add in some honey for sweetness, and add in some turmeric as well. And that will help you sleep as well.
1: Oh, does it?
0: Yeah,
1: it's
0: it does.
1: Got good,
0: it does.
1: Good health
0: yeah, it
1: properties.
0: Does, yeah, it does work.
1: Yes. All right, well, I will get all of those items, go off and make my masala tea. Thank you very much. Fun.

0: My thanks to Sushma Rana for the Jordan tour. From Jordan to Hung Hum, where I join lifestyle presenter Sadia Usmani at the Cooked Food Market at the Hung Hum Municipal Services Building.
1: Welcome, Anne-Marie. We're actually standing at the bottom floor at the moment, which is all seafood. And at the back of this place, they have lots of florists. They've got vegetable shops, fruit shops, things like that. Now, the actual cooked food centres generally are on the top floor of these markets. And I was doing a little bit of research, and it seems like, you know, there's probably just over 100 of these markets across Hong Kong. And from that, about 60 to 70 of them actually have these cooked food centres, usually on the third floor. And what happened is, I think in the 1960s, the government, it was the original Dai Pai Dong, the government actually wanted to get rid of congestion, they wanted to bring sanitation in, so they offered them kind of places in these markets. So the third floor, it tends to open from about 8 o'clock in the morning till 2 o'clock in the night. So I suppose they maybe do serve up to people who are actually working in some of these markets. So should we go upstairs?
0: Yes, let's go and have a look. So yes, let's get away from the road noise as we head up the escalator past a huge variety of quite a lot of frozen fish, and also I can see some salmon there that's obviously been imported, and then plenty of live fish also in tanks. So this is a very extensive fish market here on the ground floor.
1: But what they tend to do is sometimes, especially towards the end of the day, they've got sort of plates made up with fish in them, and they just put a price on it. And so, you know, you can just pick. So now we're on the next floor, and this is very much meat. You can hear them chopping the meat. I see that there's a lot of pork here. So that obviously is the most popular dish. They also have a lot of dried food here. So lots of dried fish.

0: meat, so it is actually quite a cultural shock. So we're working up towards the next floor, which is the cooked food centre. It's kind of a relief to get in here because suddenly from the heat of the market, you come into quite a cool bit where there are lots of tables set. It's a massive area. I would say 1,000 people, more than 1,000, could actually fit in here. And certainly like Friday night, Saturday night, it's just heaving. It's very busy. I sort of discovered this place and they had a folder too, which was in English. So let's go over there then.
1: Hello. Hello.
2: Lemon tea or milk tea or...
1: Yeah,
3: just lemon tea.
2: Lemon tea.
1: Did you do
2: igape?
1: Yeah. So it's great to meet you, Kara, here at the Hung Hum Wet Market. So what's your full name?
2: Ka Wan.
1: So your mum has had a stall here since 1984?
2: 1984, but the first SGS is not here. This started 20 years ago.
1: What sort of work do you do here then? Do you cook or...?
2: Someone like a ray cheese. Like a ray cheese.
0: So you must have, in your childhood, so if it was set up in 1984, then did you used to come here when you were a child and then help?
2: When I was a child, yes. The first time I come here is 12 years old. Uh-huh. Yeah. And then... like a waitress.
1: So you work as a waitress?
2: Yeah.
1: Yeah. So you provide the order like with us. Where did your parents come from in China?
2: Guangdong.
1: With your stall, you provide Cantonese food or?
2: Cantonese food.
1: And yeah. What do you like specially for you? What's your favorite?
2: Chicken. Chicken and then fish. The seafood. Yeah. Right. Because my mom and dad, the hometown is near the sea. So that's why they cook the seafood is better.
1: So when you cook the seafood, you steam it?
2: Yes, steam and then deep fry, and then with the spicy crab is better.
0: What would you say in terms of like the number of people who come here, like in a week, how many would you say actually you serve up? Because there's quite a few different restaurants here apart from yours, right?
2: Three restaurants here, Chiu Jiao food, and then area the Canton food, and also two store also is a Chiu Jiao food.
1: Chiu Jiao.
0: Is there competition between you guys? Who gets the people to sit on the tables?
2: No. It's okay. When there's our table, because we haven't got any Chiu Jiao food to sell, and then we can go there to buy.
1: Yeah, you're all good friends here.
2: Yeah.
1: What are your prices? Are you expensive?
2: I don't think it's expensive. It's normal.
1: Let's have a look at the menu and see what you've served.
2: This is about the beef, chicken, and then pork. It is in the afternoon. Afternoon.
1: Oh, I see. So you have... can you come... So what time do you open?
2: 11. 11 to 11.
1: Wow. And so we can come for a late breakfast, early lunch. What's your restaurant called?
2: 14 to 16.
1: Right, 14 to 16. On the third floor of the Hung Hum Municipal Building. So are you working every day or Monday to Friday? Or
2: 6 day, because I will off after Monday. I will come here to 3 o'clock to 12 o'clock.
1: Have you got real sort of typical Cantonese food there?
2: Deep fried squid.
0: You also have, it's really useful because when I came here the first time, because obviously we couldn't communicate, Kara actually gave us a folder. Remember that you have a blue folder? And so in the blue folder, this is aimed at people who can't speak Cantonese and don't know. So me and my husband pick up the blue folder every time. They just look at us and they give us the blue folder.
2: And then in the 1st of September, we had a new photo for English menu. Bigger in the 1st of September, a new cooker is coming. And then you can come and try.
0: So is he going? He's going to have some specialist dishes now?
2: Yeah. And then the first is the beef with some potato and then some sweet sauce inside.
0: You know the people who work here, because when I've come in, I see that this is you have your mother who's working here. Who in terms of relatives, like how many people work here? Like how many people work in the kitchen? How many people work total?
2: Total 11.
1: And how many family?
2: 4. Me and my husband and my mother and my father.
1: So that's your mum over there with the apron?
2: Yeah. My mother is here 7 days.
1: Wow, that's very hard working. Is she a good boss?
2: Yes. Sometimes.

0: So what do you think that we should try today?
1: You can try the steamed fish, because the steamed fish is the fresh. And then enjoy the chicken, and then you can try the in the hometown chicken. Hometown chicken is a come from Canton, Huizhou of China. And then it is soft chicken. And otherwise, you can try the, I don't know how to say in the English, the Chinese is zhijie gaibo.
0: And what is that?
1: Zhijie gaibo is it's a pork cooked together. And then the first one is a spicy chicken. I like the spicy chicken.
0: All right. Yeah.
1: And then you can try the spicy chicken. It's garlic with the hong chiu. And then there's some little bit spicy.
0: Whole chilies in it?
1: Yeah, wow. I think this is delicious.
0: Yeah. So does it make your mouth really burn?
1: Yeah. if you like if you can eat the spicy, and then the spicy chicken is better.
0: Okay. Mm. And then what vegetables do you have? So pak choy or?
1: Yeah. Now, we have pak choy and then the pak choy and then the choy sum. And we have the two summer vegetables. Tong chai. Yin chai.
0: So these are the summer?
1: Yeah, also in the summer, April to September.
0: So do you go back where your parents came from? Do you go back there in Guangdong?
1: Yeah.
0: So what's the village? What's the town?
1: Huizhou. It's a long chun. It's a yu chun. It's near the sea.
0: Oh, is that the Dongjiang?
1: Yeah.
0: Dongjiang River. And when you go there to visit where your mother comes from, do you feel that it is your home as well?
1: No.
0: No, here in Hong Kong.
1: Yeah.
0: Now, your husband, what's his name?
1: Louis.
0: Louis.
1: Yeah.
0: Is he a waiter or is he cooks or?
1: A waiter, yeah.
0: Did you meet him here?
1: Yeah.
0: You met him here at the...
1: Yeah, because he's a customer.
0: My thanks to Sadia Usmani and Kara talking there at the Cooked Food Market at the Hung Hum Municipal Services Building in Ma Tau Wai Road. 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

0: RTHK, it's 8 o'clock. This is Weekend AM with Ben Che. U.S. President Donald Trump has confirmed he will meet President Xi at November's APEC meeting in Shenzhen, as well as in December during the G20 summit in Miami. He made the comment on social media after President Xi Jinping left the U.S. following his three-day state visit. Robert Kemp reports.
1: During tea in the White House Red Room, President Xi Jinping said the U.S.-China relationship had developed into a constructive one of strategic stability on the basis of respect, fairness and reciprocity. Xi also said he and Trump would have two more opportunities to meet this year, the APEC summit in Shenzhen and a G20 summit in Miami. "I do welcome you, Mr. President, and the First Lady to visit China," he said. Later, President Xi left Washington. Senior U.S. government officials saw him off at the airport, where a 21-gun salute was fired.
0: People across Hong Kong have been celebrating Mid-Autumn Festival with a range of activities, as well as eating the customary mooncakes. In Tai Hang, the traditional fire dragon was paraded through the streets before ending up in nearby Victoria Park. In the park itself, people gathered for a lantern display, often getting there early to beat the rush.
2: I think this year's display is quite special as it includes both Chinese elements and elements from around the world. I think the Chinese lanterns are quite beautiful. Their craftsmanship is very intricate. There are fewer crowds now, because if you go in at night, there will be a huge crowd of people, and you won't be able to see the details.